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0: Charleston today, but it won't be their regular interim committee meetings. First of all, the Senate won't be there. Secondly, the meetings are expected to be more planning sessions. Some of the meetings are expected to focus on data centers, and the first of those is set for 8 this morning. There are 20 of those meetings scheduled over 2 days. House Democrats want to see more discussion about suspension of the state's gas tax. As the price nears $5 a gallon, House Minority Leader Sean Hornbuckle says West Virginians need relief.
1: West Virginians deserve to know what they're able to pay at the pumps and to be paying something that's fair. And right now it just isn't fair. And as a state, we can do something about it. I believe that along with the rest of my caucus, we have to do something responsibly. And that is our plan going forward.
0: But Jason Pizzatella, head of the West Virginia Contractors Association, says it's not that simple. He said it's a threat to the ongoing plans for road construction and repair in the Mountain State.
2: One is that it jeopardizes the investments that the state is making and will make in the very near future in our transportation infrastructure by pausing the gas tax, whether it's short term or temporary term.
0: Now, Governor Patrick Morrisey said he's been in conversations with the Trump administration and believes what is happening in the Middle East is solely to blame, and he's hopeful that conflict will soon be resolved and the gas prices will return to where they were pre-war. The annual Run for the Wall rolls into West Virginia this week, the motorcycle ride from California to Washington, D.C., in memory of those who were lost in Vietnam. We'll be in Nitro Wednesday, then to the Capitol, Raynell, and Lewisburg on Thursday. Todd Taylor is the West Virginia coordinator.
3: We're split up among three different routes. We have the central route, a midway route, and a southern route. And it's pretty much evenly spaced between the routes. And right there at day 9 and day 10, we all converge back into Washington, D.C. on Friday before Memorial Day.
0: And they will roll into D.C. together on Monday. Well, coming up in our Metro News background, of the Supreme Court getting those legal briefs and the oral arguments are set to be held soon over the state's mandatory vaccination requirements. We'll hear more from Brad McElhaney about that. And then Daniel Woods is in with a check on sports as the Big 12 baseball tournament is about to begin. We'll talk about that and more straight ahead.
4: Here is your Panhandle News Network forecast. Today will be mostly sunny and hot with the temperature reaching a high of 96, breaking the record high of 92 set back in 1996. There is a chance of a thunderstorm in spots this afternoon. Tonight will be mainly clear with a low of 65. With your Panhandle News Network forecast, I'm meteorologist Joe Lundberg.
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0: This is Metro News, the voice of West Virginia. Still ahead, Daniel Woods will have a check on sports for us. Right now in our background, the state Supreme Court is getting legal briefs before it hears oral arguments in the challenge to the state's mandatory school entry vaccination requirements. The families fighting for a religious exemption filed their legal briefs last week. Metro News statewide correspondent Brad McElhaney reports.
21: Lawyers for families seeking religious exemptions to mandatory school vaccinations say West Virginia's immunization requirements have, quote, a kaleidoscope of other opt-outs. West Virginia Supreme Court justices are reviewing a case about whether West Virginia's religious freedoms law passed in 2023 directly affects the long-standing mandatory vaccinations law for the public school system. Attorneys for the families seeking religious exemptions to West Virginia's school vaccination law filed their brief in the appeal last week. The Supreme Court has not yet set a date for oral arguments. The plaintiffs argue that state education officials have violated the Equal Protection for Religion Act by enforcing a categorical ban on religious exemptions for school vaccines while simultaneously allowing numerous secular opt-outs for students citing medical reasons, adults who work in school systems, and homeschoolers. The lawyers for those families contend that under the Religious Freedoms Act, the government cannot treat religious conduct more restrictively than secular activities that pose a reasonably comparable risk to public health.
0: Yeah, and you can read more from Brad this morning in a story posted as the lead at WVMetroNews.com. Time to go to the sports desk, and Daniel Woods is in. Daniel, the Mountaineers got 2 out of 3 from TCU, but Kansas, they got the title.
22: That's right, Chris. The West Virginia baseball team heads into the Big 12 Conference Tournament this week as the number 2 seed after winning 2 out of 3 games against TCU. Kansas taking the Big 12 regular season title with a series win against BYU. Despite finishing second, head coach Steve Saban says this year marks another step forward for the program.
23: Couldn't be more excited for the kids to be able to clip off 21 conference wins. It's incredible. Last season, we won the league outright with 19. So to be able to do that and then come back and have a better year really says a lot about the team, the staff, and the players inside of it.
22: Infielder Brody Kresser played his last regular season game in Morgantown on Saturday and says he's excited for the program's headed.
24: The culture is just keeps on growing. The guys are awesome. We're getting, you know, the best transfer classes and, you know, the incoming freshmen and stuff. And our offense is crazy. Like, anybody can hit anywhere and anybody can do any damage.
22: WVU gets a bye straight into the Big 12 quarterfinals and will play on Thursday. The Marshall baseball team is headed to the Sun Belt Conference Tournament on a down note after being swept on the road at Texas State. The Thundering Herd is the number 10 seed and begins single elimination play against number 7 Louisiana on Tuesday. The Marshall softball team, meanwhile, is reflecting on a historic season after reaching the NCAA tournament for the first time since 2017. Despite being eliminated from the Durham Regional on Saturday, head coach Morgan Zirkel says this can be the foundation for something bigger.
25: Just really proud of this team for our entirety of the season and what they came. Second game today wasn't our best outing, clearly, but just proud of this group for getting here and setting a new standard for Marshall that hopefully will be back-to-back every year.
22: Infielder Sydney Berko smashed records in her first season with the Thundering Herd and says she's learned a lot on and off the field this year.
25: Softball, you have your ups and downs, and I think just learning to, you know, stay humble when you're, you know, having that success, but also, you know, finding that grace still when maybe you're not, you know, having the season you'd like or struggling or whatever it may be. But I think sticking as a team has been big for us, knowing that, you know, we can play carefree because we have that trust in each other in the lineup.
22: Berko returns to Marshall next season after being named the Sun Belt Conference Player of the Year. In Division II, Glenville State is headed to the NCAA Super Regionals, winning four straight games to come out of the elimination bracket at Shippensburg. The Pioneer softball team advances to the Supers for the first time in program history and goes to Kutztown to play the best of three series beginning on Thursday. The winner of that advances to the Division II Softball World Series. In high school softball, 27 of the 32 spots in the WVSSAC state tournament are locked down, with as many as three more teams being able to punch their tickets tonight. You can find the full schedule for regional play at WVMetroNews.com. 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
2: Good morning. With your news update, I'm Marcia Cavalli.
3: Someone opened fire at a crowded nightclub parking lot early yesterday morning in South Berkeley County. No one was injured, but the Berkeley County Sheriff's Office tells the Panhandle News Network the incident happened early Sunday morning at Coco Loco nightclub in Inwood. There had been a dispute inside the club just before 3 in the morning. Security separated a group of people to the outside of the building. The Sheriff's Office says a verbal altercation ensued outside the club, and an individual walked up and fired a round in the area of a large crowd of people, then fled the scene. No reports of injuries or property damage. That investigation is ongoing. The Maryland Farm Bureau has sent a letter to the U.S. Department of Agriculture requesting federal aid due to the losses from a late-season frost. Officials asking for an expedited secretarial disaster declaration to unlock much-needed assistance for the affected farmers. According to an internal survey, Maryland farmers reported an average estimated production loss of 67.5% across surveyed crops, with heavily hit areas reporting near total losses. The agency says farmers are worried because for many, the frost represents the loss of an entire year of income in a single night. Many orchardists in the Eastern Panhandle are reporting near total loss of crops like apples and peaches because of that late season frost. Morgan County Schools levy on the ballot Tuesday received more than 58% support to provide the county with more than $5 million in funding. Superintendent of Schools David Banks was a guest on Friday's Panhandle Live. He talked about where that money is headed.
4: The primary amount is dedicated to salaries and benefits that are above the state minimum salary. In a small rural county, it's very difficult to compete with other states and even other West Virginia districts. Also, maintaining our facilities, our newest facilities from 2004, safety and security. And then finally, just programs that lack state funding that are still needed, for example, like alternative ed. And then finally, special education, an area that's not adequately funded by the state.
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20: Good morning from the MTA. Checking in on the MARC train system, Brunswick trains 872 and 874 are both on schedule this morning. Train 878 is the last train out of Martinsburg at 625, Duffield 642, Harpers Ferry just before 7 o'clock. For the MTA Transit team, I'm Austin Todd with your MARC Rail update.
26: 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It's a fine drive along 81 so far. No real issues as you make your way past Winchester and Martinsburg. You're up to speed through Hagerstown. I-70 looks good from Hagerstown down through Frederick. 15 is quiet so far. No issues between Thurmont and Frederick. If you're headed across the Point of Rocks Bridge, you'll slow down just a little bit. So far, it is quiet on 340 as you make your way towards Harper's Ferry. No real issues as you make your way along the Charlestown Pike, although you slow down southbound headed into Virginia. So far, eastbound 7 is dealing with some light volume towards Purcellville. Experience Harry Potter, the full cast audio editions on Audible. 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Carlos Ramirez with traffic.
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6: Here is your Panhandle News Network forecast. Today will be mostly sunny and hot with the temperature reaching a high of 96, breaking the record high of 92 set back in 1996. There is a chance of a thunderstorm in spots this afternoon. Tonight will be mainly clear with a low of 65. With your Panhandle News Network forecast, I'm meteorologist Joe Lundberg.
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0: Morning News Time is 6:27. I'm Chris Lawrence.
1: And I'm Daniel Woods.
0: Peace talks seemingly stalled, and President Trump over the weekend again threatened to wipe out Iran.
2: Oil prices rising overnight after a drone strike on a nuclear plant in the United Arab Emirates. Gas prices here at home now averaging around $4.50 a gallon. Republicans acknowledging little can be done to lower prices beyond reopening the Strait of Hormuz. The war and its economic toll have damaged the president's approval ratings, but his sway within the Republican Party remains strong.
0: That's ABC's Lionel Moise reporting.
3: Food truck owners in Fresno are feeling gas pains. That's because they rely on the higher-priced diesel to power the roving restaurants. One Fresno food truck owner spoke with reporter Anna Torreya from ABC affiliate KFSN.
4: Jose Perez, the owner of Yo Hibachi, relies on diesel to fuel his truck, which helps him get around town and serve many customers. But lately, he's been feeling the pump pains.
5: Just a couple months ago, I was spending about $150 to fill up, and now it has doubled to about $320.
4: And it's been taking a toll.
5: We've had to raise prices a little bit.
4: Perez says they are finding smart ways to save.
5: When you buy in bulk, you kind of get a discount on certain things.
4: So that they can focus on the food and the people they feed.
3: That's Anna Torreya in Fresno, California.
0: Senator Bill Cassidy will not be running for re-election in the fall. The Republican doctor from Louisiana, who voted to impeach President Trump for inciting the January 6th incident, and has gone up against HHS Secretary Robert F. Kennedy Jr., lost the primary to hold on to his seat.
6: It's the first time a sitting senator has lost a primary in over a decade. Cassidy coming in last amongst three candidates. In first place, the candidate Trump endorsed, Julia Letlow, now heading to a runoff. With more primaries on Tuesday, Trump now calling for the defeat of another Republican foe, Thomas Massey, who he calls the worst Republican congressman in history. Massey insists he can win what is now the most expensive primary race ever.
0: That's ABC's Olivia Rubin.
3: Chaotic scenes at swatch stores all across the world, forcing the watch shops to temporarily close. In New York City, a massive crowd showed up outside one store. Things escalated and the police were called in. We're told pepper spray was deployed for crowd control.
7: In New York, officers using pepper spray to disperse this unruly crowd. In Milan, Italy, this fight breaking out. The unruly crowds forcing Swatch to temporarily close several of its locations over the weekend. The company saying to ensure the safety of both our customers and our staff in Swatch stores, we kindly ask you not to rush to our stores in large numbers to acquire this product.
3: And a similar scene was reported in Italy.
8: The violent scene here in Milan, Italy. One man being shoved to the ground, another one picking up a chair. This is all for a rare pocket watch made in collaboration by Swatch and Audemars Piguet, a luxury brand. In the stores, Swatch is selling them for about $400, but online, they're being resold for thousands. In a statement, Swatch says, we kindly ask you not to rush our stores in large numbers to acquire this product. The company says the collection will be available for several months.
3: That's ABC's Perry Russell.
0: Am I missing something there? When did that become a thing?
3: Yeah, that's not anything that was on my radar.
0: Yeah, that sort of shocked me when I walked in. I went, I know what swatches are, but yeah. I guess I'm not fashion forward enough to have known that they had something that was that valuable.
3: Yeah, I'm certainly not.
0: All right. Just in case you've run out of things to worry about, buying a watch might be a difficult proposition. 6:31 on the morning news. Clear in Wheeling, 67 degrees. Huntington clear in 65. Charleston clear in 60, Pineville clear in 60, and this morning in Martinsburg, clear skies and 60 degrees. It's 6:31.
9: Here is your Panhandle News Network forecast. Today will be mostly sunny and hot with the temperature reaching a high of 96, breaking the record high of 92 set back in 1996. There is a chance of a thunderstorm in spots this afternoon. Tonight will be mainly clear with a low of 65. With your Panhandle News Network forecast, I'm meteorologist Joe Lundberg.
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21: 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What's in your wallet? 81 looks good from Winchester up through Martinsburg and Hagerstown. If you're headed on I-70, be careful. Headed down towards the Frederick area, looks like we are dealing with a new crash. As you make your way down towards 340, be extra patient. So far, 15 looks good. No real slowdowns from Thurmont down into Frederick. 270 is dealing with some light volume as you make your way down towards Urbana. 340 looks good towards the Harper's Ferry area. No issues as you make your way on 7 eastbound, though you're dealing with some light volume headed into Leesburg. 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
20: 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This is Outdoors Today with Chris Lawrence, dedicated to more than a 250,000 hunters and anglers across the Mountain State. 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
0: 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Matt Baker with the State Park System made the presentation to the commission during their meeting last month.
23: Our State Park controlled deer hunts have proven to be a valuable management tool to ensure that we are meeting our mission at state parks for promoting conservation and preserving and protecting our natural areas. This year, we're proposing 8 hunts across 4 different state parks. Those parks would be Beach Fork State Park, Pipestem Resort State Park, Stonewall Resort State Park, and Twin Falls Resort State Park. Each of these hunts will be for 3 days. All hunters will be required to harvest an antlerless deer before they're eligible to harvest a antlered deer, with a total of 2 deer harvested for the hunts for each hunter.
0: Now, there are some different choices of how you can take the deer at those parks, with the exception of Twin Falls. They're in Wyoming County, and that's a bow-hunting-only county. No gun hunting and crossbows only if you have a Class Y permit. Hunters interested have to apply for the draw, and those when the lottery is open. I'm Chris Lawrence with Outdoors Today on Metro News, the voice of West Virginia. 6:37 now on the morning news. We go to the sports desk, and Daniel Woods is in. And Daniel, there's a story at WVMetroNews.com that indicates Steve Saban feels like the Mountaineers aren't done in Morgantown for the season.
2: That's right, Chris. There's a lot left to play for the West Virginia baseball team. They're turning their focus to the postseason, first to get ready for the Big 12 Conference Tournament after a series win against TCU to finish the regular season. Then, as you mentioned, the Mountaineers with eyes towards possibly hosting an NCAA Tournament Regional. A big part of that series against TCU, the performance of the Mountaineer relief pitchers. Head coach Steve Saban says after another strong performance in particular by Reese Bassinger on Saturday, he has the utmost confidence in his bullpen.
4: 3.2 innings, 2 hits, 0 runs. So another guy that came in with our team that basically had that long save. There's not many people in the country that can do that. And we've had Ian Corn do that and Bassinger do that and Estridge do that and a plethora of guys.
2: Bassinger heads into his final Big 12 tournament as a Mountaineer, knowing he can count on his team to bring some of the best talent in the league.
5: I think we look good. We got one of the best pitchers in the country, Max Yale. We got one of the probably the second best pitcher in the country in Chancen Cole. We got Ian Corn, who can throw 100 innings. Like, we have an offense. If Matty Ice goes over 3, Kelly probably went 3-for-3. And if he went over 3, Paul probably went 3-for-3.
2: WVU gets a bye straight into the Big 12 quarterfinals and will play on Thursday. The Marshall baseball team is hoping to make a run in the Sun Belt Conference tournament this week, entering the field as the number 10 seed. The Herd was swept by Texas State over the weekend, but did enough to reach the conference tournament, drawing number 7 seed Louisiana in the opening round. Marshall starts single elimination play on Tuesday. The Marshall softball team is getting ready to say goodbye to a history-making group after being eliminated from the NCAA tournament by Duke. Head coach Morgan Zirkle paid special tribute to a pair of West Virginia natives after senior Abby Darnley and sophomore Sydney Burko both hit home runs at the Durham Regional.
6: She has done a great job for them all year and for 4 years, you know, continued to grow. And fun to see her have that big home run today. I'm glad she got to have that moment for sure. Really happy Burko came home and has some more time with us, and I know she's going to continue to elevate Marshall softball.
2: Darnley says she's proud of how far this team has come and is excited to see what's next for the program.
6: I think our team chemistry has been amazing, and it's been awesome to be a part of this team, and it is great to be able to depend on other people in the lineup when you're having a hard day, and honestly just playing the game and loving the game. And I've had the honor of loving it this year and playing with people I love.
2: Burko returns for Marshall next season after being named the Sunbelt Conference Player of the Year. Meanwhile, in the NCAA Division II tournament, Glenville State softball is headed to Super Regionals for the first time in program history to take on Kutztown for a spot in the College World Series. The Pioneers won 4 straight elimination games, including beating conference rival Charleston twice in the championship round to win the regional tournament at Shippensburg. Glenville State and Kutztown meet in a best-of-3 series beginning on Thursday. The field is nearly set for this season's high school state softball tournament, with 27 spots locked in and as many as 3 more up for grabs tonight around West Virginia. You can see scores for every game to date and check the schedule for what's next right now at WVMetroNews.com. Postseason play begins for high school baseball tonight as well. Regional tournaments getting started in all 4 classes. The schedule for every bracket is available now at the website, with scores, recaps, and highlights set to come all the way through the state championships. And the West Virginia University golf team returns to the NCAA tournament today, opening play at the Marana Regional in Arizona. The Mountaineers are back in the postseason for the first time in 2 years and will begin teeing off this morning at 10:55 Eastern Time. The top 5 teams in each of the NCAA's 6 54-hole regional tournaments will advance to the NCAA championship. Morning news time is 6:42.
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24: 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With your news update, I'm Marcia Cavalli.
3: West Virginia's charter schools are officially arguing in favor of religious exemptions to mandatory school vaccination requirements. That's in contrast to the position taken by the state's more traditional public school systems. Read more ongoing coverage at WVMetroNews.com. About a dozen firearms were stolen out of Hedgesville on Friday. It happened around 3:30 in the morning at the Berkeley Armory in Hedgesville. The Berkeley County Sheriff's Office tells the Panhandle News Network they're investigating along with ATF. They say the individuals involved drove to the business and broke a glass window to gain access and stole several firearms before fleeing the scene. You can read more in an article at PanhandleNewsNetwork.com. The two left lanes will be closed on northbound I-81 between mile markers 13 and 17 tonight, beginning at 7. Through midnight, that's to allow for asphalt repairs. All ramps will remain open. Motorists are advised to stay alert and travel with caution as asphalt work continues on I-81 through the spring. As a district, Morgan County Schools has been recognized by the West Virginia Department of Education as a Purple Star District. The designation recognizes the school district's efforts to support military families and specifically the students who are part of military families. Here's Superintendent David Banks.
7: We do a lot for military families, including ceremonies, but this one is probably the most important because it matters to the families that constantly have to move. It's basically providing an awareness to our staff that we need to reach out and provide kind of an extra helping hand to families to make sure that, you know, we have clear, open communication from school to family, making the students feel comfortable in their new school.
3: He talked about how it works.
7: Each school has a staff liaison that reaches out to parents. So that we just want that transition to be easy and to have a person that is directly connected to the family that can answer questions for these folks who are constantly on the move. We're already a small rural community that really stresses family, and I think the military family support and appreciate our family atmosphere.
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9: Good morning from the MTA. Checking in on the MARC train system, Brunswick trains 872 and 874 are both on schedule. Train 878 is the last train to leave Martinsburg at 625, Duffield 642, Harpers Ferry just before 7 o'clock, Brunswick 707, Point of Rocks 717. The train pulls into Union Station just after 8:30. For the MTA Transit Team, I'm Austin Todd with your MARC Rail Update.
21: 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It's a fine ride along the 81 corridor from Winchester up through Martinsburg and Hagerstown. So far, if you're headed on I-70, you're up to speed from Hagerstown down into the Frederick area. There's a fender bender there just before 340, so be careful. Southbound 15 is slow, headed south of Point of Rocks. Southbound Charlestown Pike is crowded as you make way towards Mechanicsville and towards the Berlin Turnpike. So far, if you're headed on 270 southbound, you're going to slow down through Urbana. Memorial Day savings are on at Lowe's. 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
24: Here is your Panhandle News Network forecast. Today will be mostly sunny and hot with the temperature reaching a high of 96, breaking the record high of 92 set back in 1996. There is a chance of a thunderstorm in spots this afternoon. Tonight will be mainly clear with a low of 65. With your Panhandle News Network forecast, I'm meteorologist Joe Lundberg.
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0: Purple Star District. Tell you what that's all about coming up in a moment. And then Daniel Woods will have a check on sports. This morning in Beckley, clear skies, 64 degrees. Lewisburg clear in 55. Elkins clear in 54. Sunny in Martinsburg, 61. Huntington clear in 63. Parkersburg clear in 59. And in Wheeling, partly cloudy in 67. At 7:11, this is the morning news.
1: Here is your Panhandle News Network forecast. Today will be mostly sunny and hot with a temperature reaching a high of 96, breaking the record high of 92 set back in 1996. There is a chance of a thunderstorm in spots this afternoon. Tonight will be mainly clear with a low of 65. With your Panhandle News Network forecast, I'm meteorologist Joe Lundberg.

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8: This is Metro News, the voice of West Virginia.
9: Still ahead, Daniel Woods will have a check on sports for us. Right now, though, in our Metro News backgrounder, Morgan County schools have been recognized by the State Department of Education as a Purple Star District. That designation recognizes the school district's efforts to support military families and specifically the students who are part of those military families. Superintendent David Banks says the school district is a small and family-oriented by nature, and they do a lot for military families, including ceremonies, but this one is probably the most important.
10: We do a lot for military families, including ceremonies, but this one is probably the most important because it matters to the families that constantly have to move. It's basically providing an awareness to our staff that we need to reach out and provide kind of an extra helping hand to families to make sure that, you know, we have clear, open communication from school to family, making the students feel comfortable in their new school.
9: And Banks says the effort is district-wide.
10: Each school has a staff liaison that reaches out to parents, so that we just want that transition to be easy and to have a person that is directly connected to the family that can answer questions for these folks who are constantly on the move. We're already a small rural community that really stresses family, and I think the military family support and appreciate our family atmosphere.
9: Boone County also earned a 100% Purple Star participation rate and is newly recognized as a Purple Star District. Berkeley, Greenbrier, Lewis, McDowell, and Morgan counties renewed their status as Purple Star districts, bringing the total number in West Virginia to 18. It's 7:16 now on the morning news. Back to the sports desk we go, and Daniel Woods is in with the update. And the Mountaineers, despite not claiming the title over the weekend, go into the Big 12 tournament extremely strong.
11: That's right, Chris. The West Virginia baseball team's looking forward to the Big 12 conference tournament this week after tying a bow on the regular season with a series win against TCU. After playing a lot of big games this season, head coach Steve Sabins believes his program just keeps improving.
12: Every year you just try to get better and you do things a little bit better and you attribute the things that you do to what's happening, but I don't think that's always fair either. Maturity, experience, staff calmness. I think even like some of our staff members that have been through this, again, you just get a little bit more comfortable in some of those moments.
11: Infielder Brody Kresser is headed into his final postseason run as a Mountaineer, but says they've treated the stretch run of the Big 12 schedule just like they would the tournament.
13: These past couple games kind of feel like postseason. We kind of brought that approach to Kansas, and we played well and took care of business there. And even here, I mean, they're not stepping away from us. So each game this past 2 weeks has kind of felt like postseason ball, and I think it's going to keep us ready. And, you know, we get that double bye for the Big 12 tournament and three games to win it. So hopefully we can treat it like a normal weekend series.
11: WVU goes straight to the Big 12 quarterfinals on Thursday. The Marshall baseball team is hoping for a turnaround at the right time, entering the Sun Belt Conference tournament after being swept by Texas State. The Herd is the number 10 seed, taking on number 7 Louisiana in a single elimination game on Tuesday. The Marshall softball team is taking stock of a historic campaign, reaching the NCAA tournament for the first time in 9 years while setting school records throughout the season. Catcher Abby Darnley says she's beaming with pride in the Herd program.
14: It's been something I've been hoping I would get to do my whole entire life. I've been playing softball since I was 4, and it's been on like my bucket list my whole life, and being able to do this my last year and come here and compete and play hard teams, it's been truly amazing.
11: Infielder Sydney Burko says with 2 years of eligibility remaining, she wants to carry forward the example set by this team's seniors.
15: Softball, you have your ups and downs, and I think just learning to, you know, stay humble when you're, you know, having that success, but also, you know, finding that grace still when maybe you're not, you know, having the season you'd like or struggling or whatever it may be. But I think sticking as a team has been big for us, knowing that, you know, we can play carefree because we have that trust in each other in the lineup.
11: Burko returns for Marshall next season after being named the Sun Belt Conference Player of the Year. In Division II, Glenville State softball is making history of its own, qualifying for the NCAA Super Regionals. For the first time in program history, the Pioneers won 4 straight games at Shippensburg, beating Mountain East foe Charleston in the championship for the right to play for a spot in the College World Series. Glenville travels to Kutztown to play a best-of-3 Super Regional series beginning on Thursday. And the West Virginia University golf team returns to the NCAA tournament today for play at the Marana Regional in Arizona. The Mountaineers begin teeing off this morning at 10:55 Eastern time in one of the 6 54-hole regional tournaments. Morning news time is 7:20.
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17: Good morning. With your news update, I'm Marcia Cavalli. Someone opened fire at a crowded nightclub parking lot early yesterday morning in South Berkeley County. No one was injured, but the Berkeley County Sheriff's Office tells the Panhandle News Network the incident happened early Sunday morning at Coco Loco nightclub in Inwood. There had been a dispute inside the club just before 3 in the morning. Security separated a group of people to the outside of the building. The Sheriff's Office says a verbal altercation ensued outside the club, and an individual walked up and fired a round in the area of a large crowd of people, then fled the scene. No reports of injuries or property damage. That investigation is ongoing. The Maryland Farm Bureau has sent a letter to the U.S. Department of Agriculture requesting federal aid due to the losses from a late season frost. Officials asking for an expedited secretarial disaster declaration to unlock much needed assistance for the affected farmers. According to an internal survey, Maryland farmers reported an average estimated production loss of 67.5% across surveyed crops, with heavily hit areas reporting near total losses. The agency says farmers are worried because for many, the frost represents the loss of an entire year of income in a single night. Many orchardists in the Eastern Panhandle are reporting near total loss of crops like apples and peaches because of that late season frost. Morgan County Schools' levy on the ballot Tuesday received more than 58% support to provide the county with more than $5 million in funding. Superintendent of Schools David Banks was a guest on Friday's Panhandle Live. He talked about where that money is headed.
10: The primary amount is dedicated to salaries and benefits that are above the state minimum salary. In a small rural county, it's very difficult to compete with other states and even other West Virginia districts. Also, maintaining our facilities, our newest facilities from 2004, safety and security. And then finally, just programs that lack state funding that are still needed, for example, like alternative ed. And then finally, special education, an area that's not adequately funded by the state.
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24: This traffic report sponsored by Lowe's. 81 corridor looking great from Winchester up through Martinsburg and Hagerstown. So far, you got two fender benders on I-70, one near 81 and one closer to 15. 15 is up to speed from Thurmont all the way down through Frederick. You're going to be slow on the southbound side of 15 between Point of Rocks headed down past Luckett's. Southbound Charlestown Pike slow through Mechanicsville, and you're slow headed down towards the Berlin Turnpike. Eastbound side of 70 slow from Purcellville out towards Leesburg, and if you're headed on 270, you're slow headed through Urbana. 81 looks good through Martinsburg, Charlestown Pike, slow headed towards Mechanicsville. 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
25: Here is your Panhandle News Network forecast. Today will be mostly sunny and hot with the temperature reaching a high of 96, breaking the record high of 92 set back in 1996. There is a chance of a thunderstorm in spots this afternoon. Tonight will be mainly clear with a low of 65. With your Panhandle News Network forecast, I'm meteorologist Joe Lundberg.
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0: 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I'm Chris Lawrence.
1: I'm Daniel Woods.
0: With peace talks seemingly stalled, the president over the weekend again with a threat to wipe out Iran.
2: President Trump with a new threat to Iran, warning time is running out to reach a peace deal. Trump saying, quote, they better get moving fast or there won't be anything left of them. The president posting what appear to be AI-generated images of him pressing a red button with explosions and a mushroom cloud on the screens around him.
0: ABC's Lionel Moise.
3: Members of the House Oversight Committee on Monday are set to interview a former prison guard who was on duty at the Metropolitan Correctional Center in New York when convicted sex offender Jeffrey Epstein died in 2019.
4: The interview of Tova Noel, believed to be the last person to have seen Epstein before his death, comes amid renewed scrutiny of Epstein's suicide. Noel is alleged to have spent the hours ahead of Epstein's death scrolling on the internet, rather than performing the required headcounts of prisoners in the unit where the disgraced sex offender was housed. Prosecutors in 2019 charged her and another prison guard with falsifying records to make it seem as if they did those required checks, and both ended up reaching a deal with prosecutors to have those charges dropped. Peter Haralambos, ABC News.
0: A weekend of terror has ended in the Texas Capitol after authorities apprehended the third and final suspect in a 48-hour shooting spree. ABC's Jim Ryan was in Austin when it happened.
5: The violence was centered in South Austin, but police across the city were put on alert.
6: These individuals are armed and dangerous. They shot four people already today.
5: Audio from Broadcastify, four people were wounded, one critically, yet at least a dozen shootings between Saturday and Sunday.
7: A motive? I don't know what a motive is. I don't know what motive would drive anybody to drive around senselessly in this city and in multiple parts of the city shooting.
5: Austin Police Chief Lisa Davis says the youngest suspect is 15. Jim Ryan, ABC News.
3: Some 250,000 people who ride the nation's largest commuter rail system to work each day need to find a different way to get to work. The Long Island Railroad strike, which started over the weekend, now entering its first work week.
8: We're told the first bus that rolled out of here this morning took about 54 minutes to get to the drop-off location in Queens, and there were 58 passengers on that bus. If you decided to not get on the bus, I guess another option would be a rideshare option. That price right now going from Ronkonkoma, if you were to go all the way to Penn Station, is around $150, and we've seen that sort of steadily going up through the morning.
3: ABC's Krista McNally in Ronkonkoma, New York, the end of the line for alternate shuttle bus service.
0: Coming up in the entertainment report. Ella Langley had herself a big night. We'll talk about her and all the awards at last night's Academy of Country Music Awards held in Las Vegas at 7:55. 7:29 now on the morning news, taking a look at the West Virginia lottery numbers. We go back to Friday night. Nobody hit the jackpot in Mega Millions, so it's up to $277 million. Here were Friday's numbers. 17, 23, 25, 52, 61, and the Mega Ball was 3. Cash 25 on Friday. The numbers were 2, 13, 18, 21, 23, and 24. To Saturday in Powerball. No jackpot winner there. It's up to $100 million for the top prize for tonight's drawing. The Powerball numbers were 8, 37, 40, 44, 65, and the Powerball was 18. Lotto America, the numbers were 1, 4, 24, 31, 46, and the Hot Ball was 2. The Daily 4 on Saturday, 5, 9, 5, 8. The Daily 3, 3, 6, 5. And from last night, the Millionaire for Life number, 11, 23, 41, 45, 55, and the Millionaire Ball was 1. It's 7:30. Partly cloudy in Wheeling, 67 degrees. Charleston clear in 60. Morgantown clear in 62. Buchanan clear in 66, Logan clear in 68, Beckley clear in 64, Elkins clear in 54, and Martinsburg sunshine and 61. 7:30 on the morning news still ahead. TJ Mettis has today's commentary on the morning news.
25: Here is your Panhandle News Network forecast. Today will be mostly sunny and hot with a temperature reaching a high of 96, breaking the record high of 92 set back in 1996. There is a chance of a thunderstorm in spots this afternoon. Tonight will be mainly clear with a low of 65. With your Panhandle News Network forecast, I'm meteorologist Joe Lundberg.
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32: 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I had no idea how hard it would be and just what I would need to know. 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
24: 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Careful northbound side of 81. Looks like soon after the exit for Route 9, Hedgesville Road, dealing with a crash, at least one lane blocked. Got some dramatic delays starting to build as you make your way up towards Falling Waters. So far, I-70 looking good from Hagerstown all the way down towards Myersville and Frederick. 15 crowded both ways as make way to and from West Patrick Street. Southbound 15 slow south of Point of Rocks, headed down into Luckett's. Eastbound 7 slow as make way between Purcellville and Route 9. Southbound Charlestown Pike slow, headed through Mechanicsville and down towards the Berlin Turnpike. eBay is home to millions of finds, and each one becomes part of your story, from your favorite vintage band tee to the dream car you've been searching for, or the foul ball you've heroically given away. It's all there on eBay. Things people love. Carlos Ramirez with traffic.
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0: Of West Virginia. 7:34 on the morning news. Good morning. I'm Chris Lawrence, and it's time for commentary delivered this morning by Metro News Talk Line co-host TJ Meadows.
34: Chris, each election season, there are races buried deep on the ballot. Most voters barely notice. Names they've never heard before. Offices they may not fully understand. No giant signs, no parade of television ads, usually no PAC money either. But that changed this year because suddenly, people are spending money on races for the West Virginia Republican State Executive Committee. And that should tell you something. Because these races are not really about obscure party positions. They're about who controls the future direction of the Republican Party in the Mountain State. Here's why it matters. The Executive Committee determines the agenda of the state party. And after Republicans lost control of the state Supreme Court, with many believing backlash from independents, locked out of the Republican primary played a major role. The debate over closed primaries is no longer theoretical. It's now political reality. 17 districts, four committee members elected from each, along with county chairs and party officers. These are the people who will eventually decide whether independents remain shut out or whether the Republican primary opens again. And the results offer some clues. Senator Ryan Weld won a committee seat, not exactly known as a champion of keeping the primary closed. But conservatives favoring the current system scored victories too. Senator Chris Rose secured a seat. He would likely support keeping the primary closed. In other words, both his sides claimed ground. But the larger political problem may already be set in motion. There's little indication independents, angry over being excluded, are prepared to simply move on before the 2026 general. In fact, many appear focused on the long game. And every election cycle the issue remains alive may only intensify pressure to revisit the policy altogether. Multiple sources told me last week supporters of reopening the primary may currently have the votes inside the party structure to make it happen. But politics changes quickly. And make no mistake, Governor Patrick Morrisey and those aligned with him are expected to fight aggressively to keep the primary closed. Politically, it benefits him. A closed primary strengthens his position against future Republican challengers. Then there's Senator Shelley Moore Capito. Capito was more active in this primary than many can remember, and she picked up important wins. She's also been part of the Republican Party's rise in West Virginia longer than almost anyone, which raises an interesting question. Who truly leads the Republican Party in West Virginia right now? Morrisey will say it's him. Others would argue it's still Capito. One thing is certain. The fight over the future of the Republican Party and who gets to participate in choosing that future is far from over. Chris?
0: All right, thank you, TJ. He's back at 10:06 this morning with Metro News Talk Line. 7:38 on the Morning News. And Daniel Woods has another sports update for us. Morning, Daniel.
2: Morning, Chris. The West Virginia baseball team heads into the Big 12 Conference Tournament this week as the number two seed after taking two out of three games in its series against TCU to close the regular season. There's still plenty left to play for, but at this point, head coach Steve Saban says this year marks another step forward.
4: Couldn't be more excited for the kids to be able to clip off 21 conference wins. It's incredible. Last season, we won the league outright with 19, so to be able to do that and then come back and have a better year really says a lot about the team, the staff, and the players inside of it.
2: Infielder Brody Kresser played his last regular season game in Morgantown on Saturday and says he's excited for where the program's headed.
5: The culture is just, it just keeps on growing. The guys are awesome. We're getting, you know, the best transfer classes and, you know, the incoming freshmen and stuff. And our offense is crazy. Like, anybody can hit anywhere and anybody can do any damage.
2: WVU gets a bye straight into the Big 12 quarterfinals and will play on Thursday. The Marshall baseball team heads to the Sun Belt Conference Tournament on a down note after being swept on the road at Texas State. The Thundering Herd is the number 10 seed and begins single elimination play against number 7 Louisiana on Tuesday. The Marshall softball team is reflecting on a historic season after reaching the NCAA tournament for the first time since 2017. Despite being eliminated from the Durham Regional on Saturday, head coach Morgan Zirkel says this can be the foundation for something bigger.
6: Just really proud of this team for our entirety of the season and what they came. You know, second game today wasn't our best outing, clearly, but just proud of this group for getting here and setting a new standard for Marshall that hopefully will be back-to-back every year.
2: Infielder Sydney Burko smashed records in her first season with the Thundering Herd and says she's learned a lot both on and off the field.
6: Softball, you have your ups and downs, and I think just learning to, you know, stay humble when you're, you know, having that success, but also, you know, finding that grace still when maybe you're not, you know, having the season you'd like or struggling or whatever it may be. But I think sticking as a team has been big for us, knowing that, you know, we can play carefree because we have that trust in each other in the lineup.
2: Burko returns to Marshall next season after being named the Sunbelt Conference Player of the Year. In Division II, Glenville State is headed to the NCAA Softball Super Regionals, winning four straight games to come out of the elimination bracket at Shippensburg. The Pioneers advance to the Supers for the first time in program history and go to Kutztown to play the best of three series beginning on Thursday. The winner of that goes on to the Division II Softball World Series. In high school softball, 27 of the 32 spots in this year's state tournament are locked down, with as many as three more teams able to punch their tickets to South Charleston tonight. You can find the full schedule for regional play with scores of every game to date right now at WVMetroNews.com. The high school baseball postseason opens tonight statewide, as well with first-round play getting underway in all four classes. Find every bracket and matchup at the website, as well as scores, recaps, and highlights on the way, all the way through the state championship games. And the West Virginia golf team tees off this morning in its return to the NCAA tournament, opening play at the Murano Regional in Arizona. The Mountaineers are back in the postseason for the first time in 2 years and start play at 10:55 Eastern time today. The top five teams in each of the NCAA's six 54-hole regional tournaments advance to the NCAA championship. Morning news time is 7:41.
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1: Good morning. With your news update, I'm Marcia Cavalli. West Virginia's charter schools are officially arguing in favor of religious exemptions to mandatory school vaccination requirements. That's in contrast to the position taken by the state's more traditional public school systems. Read more ongoing coverage at WVMetroNews.com. About a dozen firearms were stolen out of Hedgesville on Friday. It happened around 3:30 in the morning at the Berkeley Armory in Hedgesville. The Berkeley County Sheriff's Office tells the Panhandle News Network they're investigating along with ATF. They say the individuals involved drove to the business and broke a glass window to gain access and stole several firearms before fleeing the scene. You can read more in an article at PanhandleNewsNetwork.com. The two left lanes will be closed on northbound I-81 between mile markers 13 and 17 tonight beginning at 7. Through midnight, that's to allow for asphalt repairs. All ramps will remain open. Motorists are advised to stay alert and travel with caution as asphalt work continues on I-81 through the spring. As a district, Morgan County Schools has been recognized by the West Virginia Department of Education as a Purple Star District. The designation recognizes the school district's efforts to support military families and specifically the students who are part of military families. Here's Superintendent David Banks.
3: We do a lot for military families, including ceremonies, but this one is probably the most important because it matters to the families that constantly have to move. It's basically providing an awareness to our staff that we need to reach out and provide kind of an extra helping hand to families to make sure that, you know, we have clear, open communication from school to family, making the students feel comfortable in their new school.
1: He talked about how it works.
3: Each school has a staff liaison that reaches out to parents. So that we just want that transition to be easy and to have a person that is directly connected to the family that can answer questions for these folks who are constantly on the move. We're already a small rural community that really stresses family, and I think the military family support and appreciate our family atmosphere.
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24: This traffic report sponsored by Mr. Reuter Plumbing, northbound side of 81. Careful, a dramatic crash soon after the exit for Route 9 for Hedgesville Road. Expect to see extreme slowdowns headed northbound towards Falling Waters. If you're on I-70, you're up to speed as you make your way from the Hagerstown area down towards Frederick. North and southbound 15, crowded towards West Patrick Street. Southbound 15, slow from Luckett's all the way down into Leesburg. Eastbound 7, slow from Purcellville towards the Charlestown Pike. Southbound Charlestown Pike, slow, headed through Mechanicsville all the way down towards the Berlin Turnpike. 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
25: Here is your Panhandle News Network forecast. Today will be mostly sunny and hot with the temperature reaching a high of 96, breaking the record high of 92 set back in 1996. There is a chance of a thunderstorm in spots this afternoon. Tonight will be mainly clear with a low of 65. With your Panhandle News Network forecast, I'm meteorologist Joe Lundberg.
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2: Morning news time is 7:47. I'm Daniel Woods.
0: And I'm Chris Lawrence.
2: Two people are dead after an officer-involved shooting incident in Parkersburg. The incident unfolded around 10 o'clock Saturday night. City police were called to an apartment and almost immediately drew gunfire from inside. Officers returned fire, resulting in a standoff that finally ended when officers entered the apartment. There, they found two individuals dead. It's believed one was killed in the exchange with police, but the other was dead before officers arrived. The investigation continues.
0: The man now charged in the 2022 disappearance and death of Wood County resident Gretchen Fleming is expected to face an extradition hearing this week in Asheville, North Carolina. 58-year-old Preston Pierce was arrested Friday after a Wood County grand jury handed up an indictment for kidnapping and murder of the 27-year-old Fleming. Parkersburg Police Chief Matthew Board announced the arrest back on Friday and says the initial hope of police and the Fleming family was that Gretchen would be found alive.
17: This is obviously not the outcome that we've all prayed for. This is not what we wanted. But it is my hope that through, you know, bringing Gretchen home and holding Mr. Pierce accountable for his actions will help them get the peace that they need and begin the mourning process.
0: Human remains uncovered in Work County last fall were those of Gretchen Fleming. Board says a cause of death has not yet been determined.
2: Testimony resumes this morning in Mingo County Circuit Court in the trial of Timothy Kennedy. He's charged with the June 2023 shooting death of State Police Sergeant Corey Maynard. Today marks the beginning of the trial's third week as the defense is still presenting its witnesses to the 12-member jury. Kennedy testified last week that he cannot remember what happened.
0: The Kanawha County man who fatally shot a woman as she walked into the Kanawha City Sheets last summer is set to appear this morning in Kanawha County Circuit Court for a plea hearing. Jacob Fields is scheduled to appear before Kanawha County Circuit Judge Mary Claire Akers at 9 this morning. Fields had previously been charged in the shooting of death of Marmette resident Tiffany Adkins. He claimed it was an accident.
2: A weekend car wreck is blamed for the death of a student at Preston High School. The Preston County School Board posted word of the fatality on their social media over the weekend. The student's name was not released, and counselors are expected to be on hand at the school this week. The tragedy comes after two brothers, both students at Princeton Senior High School, died in a car accident last week in Mercer County.
0: Attorneys who represent families arguing for religious exemptions to the state's child vaccination laws have filed briefs with the Supreme Court. Brad McElhaney has read them over and says the state is inconsistent in its exemptions.
18: The plaintiffs argue that state education officials have violated the Equal Protection for Religion Act by enforcing a categorical ban on religious exemptions for school vaccines, while simultaneously allowing numerous secular opt-outs for students citing medical reasons, adults who work in school systems, and homeschoolers.
0: West Virginia's Professional Charter Schools Board has filed a friend of the court brief. They are officially arguing in favor of the religious exemptions. Brad writes more this morning in the lead story at WVMetroNews.com.
2: Members of the House of Delegates are scheduled to meet today in Charleston, but it won't be regular interim committee meetings. First of all, the Senate won't be there. Secondly, the meetings are expected to be more planning sessions. Some of the meetings are expected to focus on data centers. The first is set for 8 o'clock this morning, and there are 20 meetings scheduled over 2 days.
0: And the annual Run for the Wall rolls into West Virginia this week. The motorcycle ride from California to Washington is in memory of those who died in the Vietnam War, and it will roll into Nitro Wednesday, then be at the Capitol, Raynell, and Lewisburg Thursday. Todd Taylor is the West Virginia coordinator.
1: We're split up among three different routes. We have a central route, a midway route, and a southern route, and it's pretty much evenly spaced between the routes. And right there at day 9 and day 10, we all converge back into Washington, D.C., going Friday before Memorial Day.
0: They roll into D.C. together on Monday. It's 7:51. 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
25: Here is your Panhandle News Network forecast. Today will be mostly sunny and hot with a temperature reaching a high of 96, breaking the record high of 92 set back in 1996. There is a chance of a thunderstorm in spots this afternoon. Tonight will be mainly clear with a low of 65. With your Panhandle News Network forecast, I'm meteorologist Joe Lundberg.
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0: This is Metro News, the voice of West Virginia. With your Metro News Entertainment Report, I'm Chris Lawrence in Las Vegas last night. But I can't stay. I'm an outside dog on the inside. Lainey Wilson with one of the performances at the 61st Annual Academy of Country Music Awards. But it was Ella Langley's night as she collected 7 trophies, including Female Vocalist of the Year. In her acceptance speech, she got emotional.
7: I'm trying to get to say something, but I can't. Thank you. The women in this category, to the women in this life, that it just, this is a weird thing to do.
0: Cody Johnson was named Male Vocalist of the Year and Entertainer of the Year.
8: All I've ever wanted to do is be in front of a crowd and entertain. Every night on stage, I get to stand in arenas like this, and they say that music is the sound of emotion, and I get to use my platform to not only, promote positivity in this country and in the world, all over the world, I get to use it to make you experience emotions that I feel, whether we're crying, whether we're laughing, whether we're happy or sad. I get to convey that through this thing that God gave me called music, and I don't know that it's the greatest drug that has ever been introduced on planet Earth.
0: And it was Vegas, after all. You got-

0: the Eastern Panhandle.
1: An Eastern Panhandle showcase won by Martinsburg over its rivals, the Bulldogs, with the 11th state championship in school history.
2: On the first play from Simmons for Washington, has put 6 points on the board from 88 yards out.
0: Hear from the coaches and players that make the Eastern Panhandle the place for sports in the state of West Virginia.
3: What a comeback it has been for the Musselman Lady Appleman in year one. Head coach Tim Potter has sculpted a state tournament qualifier.
4: Gets a high snap. Robinson trying to get to the outside. Makes a juke move. Gets to the inside. Keyshawn Robinson. Touchdown, Cougars.
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2: The throw not in time. Hedgesville's going to Charleston.
4: Moore might have a foot race. He reverses field and goes right side. One man to beat to the corner. Can Moore do it? He does it. 80 yards. Touchdown, Berkeley Springs. The third of the night for the junior.
2: It's a touchdown for Jordan Barnett. He took it 96 yards to the house. Hercules is gone.
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8: 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We'll take your texts, as we have a whole lot to dive into on this Monday, but if you have any opinions, we'll get to them. You can text us at 304-263-4321. Again, 304-263-4321, because we all would love to hear from you on this Monday morning. The all in that situation is myself and Parker Stone. Park, what's up, dude?
9: Good morning. How are we doing on a Monday morning?
8: Doing all right. Did you have a nice weekend?
9: Did, yeah. Had a nice weekend. We made a pit stop over at Floor Pools and had some fun and talking about all the Floor Pools deals with our sister station, Today's 97.5.
8: So you strike me as a guy that would enjoy a hot tub or a jacuzzi in his life at some point.
9: I do like a good hot tub. It's pretty nice. I mean, that's one of those things that's like year-round, though. Like, you know, the pool is like probably from this weekend to like maybe the end of August, first week of September. Hot tub you can get in year round.
8: Have you ever done the hot tubbing while it's snowing thing before?
9: I have.
8: It's pretty cool.
9: It is pretty fun. It is pretty fun. I'll tell you, it'd be a good day to go into the pool today. It's supposed to be hot as all get out the next couple days.
8: Oh my goodness. I'm not looking forward. Like, I went outside and it's only what, like 70 degrees right now?
9: Yeah.
8: But like, there's just a thickness in the air. And
9: that humidity is coming out.
8: Yeah, exactly. And I was walking in my car and it's just like, It's fine this morning, but I'm just thinking, like, I'm going to be done for the day at 3 or 3:30, and I'm going to get outside, and it's going to stink. So I hope everybody's able to stay cool out there today. Yeah, I think I heard our meteorologist say when we came on the air that the record high for this day is like 92 degrees, and it's going to get up to 96, and then it's going to remain incredibly sweltering tomorrow, and then there's going to be a thunderstorm, and then there's a high of 58 on Friday. So if you don't like the weather in Martinsburg, just wait 10 minutes. It'll change to something else, except for today. It's going to be blazing hot all day. All right, baseball and softball to talk about in the postseasons here in this first segment. We'll also take a look at what happened with the Mountaineers over the weekend. Really strong finish to the year. No, they did not win the Big 12, but did they do enough going into the conference tournament to clinch hosting an NCAA regional? I've got to be honest with you, I've completely 180'd, and I apologize, folks, for leading you astray. I think the Mountaineers have clinched, and I'll explain why in our second segment. We'll get Park's thoughts as well. Frustrating series for the Orioles. You'd have to say that the Orioles would like to think they're in a more competitive mode right now than their Beltway rivals, but that certainly was not the case over the weekend against the Nationals, who took 2 out of 3 from the Orioles. We'll talk about that. And then the NBA and NHL postseasons, the Pistons. What a disappointment. In a Game 7 at home, never really competed last night against the Cavaliers. We'll talk about that and a little bit more. But we'll start with some softball scores. We'll take you back to Friday. We had some elimination games that then set up state tournament berth matchups on Saturday. And we had an upset. We have to give a tremendous amount of credit, Parker Stone, as we begin our coverage of the EPAC, with the Musselman Lady Appleman softball team, because they pulled a big upset on Friday and eliminated Hedgesville from the postseason 8-7. And this was a game where Musselman just really battled this out, jumped out 5-0, surrendered the lead, got it back, and then hung on to it. We mentioned how good this Hedgesville offense

0: offense is, but Musselman was swinging the wood certainly very well in this game, 8 runs on 10 hits, so a big result for them. They then advanced to Saturday with a spot in the state tournament on the line, though, and ran into a much more experienced Washington team. Washington blanks them 10-0, put up 2 runs in the first, 2 in the second, 2 in the third, and 4 runs in the fourth inning, and just got really, really solid pitching, I should say, in this game, did the Patriots, from Kenzie O'Hara. They went 10-0, and Washington, who looked vulnerable at times this season, is going back to the state tournament with a 16-8 record. While that was happening, we had Spring Mills on Friday eliminate Wheeling Park and set up a really fun matchup on Saturday. Beat Wheeling Park 6-4, did Spring Mills, and it was largely because of a 4-run first inning. They advanced to play Jefferson with a spot in the state tournament on the line. And when those two teams got together back on, what was that, Wednesday? Wednesday. We talked about that dramatic Jefferson comeback. Was Spring Mills going to be able to win the rematch? Well, it goes the way of Jefferson. Incredibly well-pitched game for 4 innings. Before the Cougars put up 2 runs in the top of the 5th, which were the only 2 runs of this game, and Jefferson wins with Rummel and Hunt combining for 7 scoreless innings of a total of 5-hit, 2-walk, 8-strikeout baseball was spectacular. Jefferson goes down to the state tournament as well. So Spring Mills did a lot to control the EPAC in the regular season. Hedgesville had a really good regular season. And we asked whether those two teams would dethrone at least one of, if not two of, the two excellent programs for Jefferson County. Well, we get to the postseason, and you get to see why Coach Rummel and Coach O have just fantastic programs. Jefferson and Washington in these games that really matter tighten up, and they're going back down to the state tournament.
1: Well, again, we've talked about it this postseason, and the fact that two teams that have been well-seasoned in the postseason are once again going to the state tournament, that's the type of stuff that the schools that got eliminated in this regional tournament, that's the kind of takeaways you're going to have to take going into next year if you want to take your program to the next step and make it a team that can go to the state tournament and go compete in the state tournament. These are two teams that have gone deep into the postseason before. These are two teams that have come inches away from winning state championships in Washington and Jefferson. These are teams that have been in these moments before and know what to do in these moments. Now, on the other side, you could point the finger and say, well, Hedgesville's a team that hasn't been in the position to where they have been in a spot to where they can go that deep. And again, I'm not sure what happened against Musselman. It's a pretty sizable upset. I mean, this was a Musselman team coming into the game that I believe was about 6 or 7 games below .500 and a team that was in the play-in. So that was a massive upset on the Hedgesville side. But credit to Musselman, again, postseason experience, I should say. It's a Musselman team that's gone to region finals before and have played teams in region finals, hasn't gone their way and hasn't gone to the state tournament in a few years. But it's a Musselman team that's been in that point and have reached that point in the postseason in the old format. Postseason experience proved a lot in this region tournament. You can tell. Teams that have been in these positions before are going to the state tournament. Washington and Jefferson have gone deep into tournament play, deep into state tournament play, region tournament play, even in the old setup. And the other teams that we see are out of the field. Spring Mills was probably the best team in the regular season this year in the conference. They're not going to the state tournament. It's all about postseason experience at this time of the year, knowing what works, knowing that your game changes when you go into the postseason as opposed to the regular season. And the long postseason experience was what paid out for the two teams that are going to the state tournament out of the EPAC in Washington and Jefferson. Well deserved. Win the games you needed to win to get to the point. And for the teams getting left out of the field, a lot of questions, I think, going into the next softball season of what to make out of this. Yes, you had successful regular seasons. Yes, that's something you should be proud of. But what is going to get your program to the next step and go get to the state tournament and knock off what has been really stalwarts of softball in this area for a number of years now in Washington and Jefferson? Both those programs have proven that they are at the top and they are the teams to beat. Even when this Jefferson team is a sub-500 record, this Jefferson team's going to the state tournament at 12-16, but it's just because they put the pieces together at the right time in the regional tournament, it gets them to that point.
0: Yeah, I mean, you're absolutely right about Jefferson, but look at some of the teams that they lost to. And the other thing that we highlighted with them throughout the regular season is, you know, a 2-run loss to Morgantown, a 1-run loss to James Wood, a 1-run loss to Woodgrove, four runs to Washington. Yeah, they're two runs to Loudon, three runs to Morgantown. They're like six total runs away from being.
1: No, they've been on the bad end of some scores.
0: Lost by two to Tuscarora, lost by a run to Spring Mills. The thing about them is they've competed in every game that they've played. You're right. They have been waiting for complete performances. And they got one against Spring Mills back on Tuesday. They almost did against Morgantown, and then they did again against Spring Mills back on Saturday. So they're in, Washington in as well, University and Morgantown also in, coming out of the North region. And then down in the southern part, it's Cabell-Midland, to no surprise, George Washington, Hurricane, and Parkersburg South. Those state tournament games will begin next week. And we'll have the EPAC games as long as we can make the logistics work right here on the Panhandle News Network. Now, that means the state tournament matchups are set for softball. I think there's a little bit to be decided outside of Quad A. I'm not sure about that, though. You can find more at WVMetroNews.com. The high school baseball postseason begins today, and we start with a couple of play-ins. Wheeling Park against Musselman, Preston against University. So Wheeling Park is coming to Inwood. We're not going to have this game, unfortunately, on this evening. We're going to try to put a game on tomorrow. We absolutely can put games on Wednesday and Thursday. But it looks like we're going to get some rain on Wednesday. It's just been that kind of year for getting games on. Wheeling Park, 7-16. Musselman's got a real opportunity here. This is probably going to need to be a low-scoring game if they want to favor the Appleman. This is a Wheeling Park team that's not necessarily coming into this postseason strong. Lost East Fairmont, were swept in a doubleheader by Washington, did beat Fairmont Senior to finish out the year. But still, I mean, again, familiar opponents. They lost to Washington 15-2 and 8-5. So you've got an opportunity to keep your season going here if you're Musselman. But that's the only baseball game of interest for us tonight. You also in the Southern region have Woodrow Wilson against Parkersburg South and Oak Hill against Riverside. It's going to be interesting. Park, I think that what you run into with baseball, and you don't see this as much in softball because of how frequently you can throw pitchers again, and we talked a little bit about this when the bracket came out, is how willing are some of these teams going to be to save their number ones? Are we going to see teams get creative with their pitching, not throw their guy right away? Now, I don't necessarily think that's going to be the case for these matchups we see tonight. I think these teams need to win and just get that first one out of your belt. But when we see Washington against Hedgesville, when we see Martinsburg against Spring Mills, when we see Jefferson against the winner of a play-in or Morgantown or whatever, are we going to see teams not throw their aces right away or not? That's what I'm going to be most interested in this double elimination bracket, how teams use their pitching staffs.
1: Yeah, that's always the big question when especially you're a team that is in the position of Musselman that you're in a play-in and you have to make sure you set yourself up in the best position to not have to play the most amount of games. If you do fall and head to the loser's bracket side of the double elimination, you've got to time things out right. And that's going to be the job of the coaching staff for the Appleman and how they're going to put that together over the next few days. Because each team outside of Musselman, Jefferson's having these same conversations. Martinsburg's having these same conversations. Washington's having these same conversations. Hedgesville's having these same conversations. So on and so forth. That you have to have a plan in place. And this is probably something that a good majority of these coaching staffs put together over the weekend, or some construct of, okay, we're going to pitch our number three in the first game. We're going to save our ace in case we need them for game two in a double elimination. We'll have our number two here. It's, again, it's different how things move in the postseason because, I mean, you're not having a lengthy 30-plus game season in high school. You've got what, maybe four games if you're in a play-in to go to the state tournament? Four games in a stretch of about, what, 10 days for a lot of the teams? So the way you play this is a lot different from when you play it in the regular season. It's not regular rest. We're going to see starters regularly come out of the bullpen for a lot of these teams, I think, in the regional tournament. And how things are going to shake are going to be really interesting. How Musselman plays against Wheeling Park tonight, I think, is going to set the tone, I think, for the teams in the conference. We've talked about the baseball side, especially here in the Eastern Panhandle, that there's a lot of quality, and there's a lot of teams that are very much eligible to go to the state tournament. You could go probably top to bottom and point a reason to why you think this specific team could make a run to the state tournament. And again, momentum, I think, carries more than anything at this point of the year. Case in point from what we saw in softball, Jefferson and Washington got great momentum and it helped them carry to a state tournament appearance for the both of them. whoever is carrying great momentum going into this tournament, I think has a great advantage. You look at a team like Washington, for example. We've talked about the amount of wins to losses they've had in the past, 20 days? The losses are few and far between. So that's a team coming in with a lot of momentum. You've got teams that have state tournament appearances and state tournament runs within them. Jefferson, I don't need to tell you the story about that. You already know it. Martinsburg's been to the state tournament a couple times over the past few years. You've got Spring Mills that wants to make a big impact and has the ability to get a big win in their opening matchup and a win they got just a few weeks ago against Martinsburg on the 8th. So you've got wrinkles in this tournament that are going to make it really, really exciting. Musselman has a chance to really set the tone tonight against Wheeling Park with how they perform.
0: All right, there you go. We'll react to those scores as they happen tonight on tomorrow's show. Got a break to take. We'll continue talking about baseball, talk about the Mountaineers and the Orioles on the other side. 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
0: Welcome back to the show. It's Panhandle Sports Live. With you till the top of the hour, then it's Panhandle Live's turn. Luke and Park hanging out with you on this Monday morning. Text line open at 304-263-4321. Texter says, a lot of rain in the forecast this week. You're going to see some rainouts if the host team can get a day and get another arm back. You're 100% right, Texter. That's one thing that you also need to factor in when you're talking about this time of year in baseball and softball tournaments, and you're talking about weather. I can't tell you how many times I've seen, I can't say it's happened hundreds of times. It's happened a couple of times. I've been covering a state tournament or a Legion tournament, a region tournament, and you'll see a team say, well, we're not going to throw our number one right away. And then you're just crushed with rain that week. And he ends up not pitching at all or only pitching once as opposed to being able to pitch twice. Had he just thrown right away and then you had the rainouts and he could come back. So that throws an extra wrinkle into all the calculus that these coaches are going to be doing. That's absolutely certain. The Mountaineer baseball team, they finished the regular season with a record of 37-13. 21-9 in conference play. They finished second overall in the Big 12 because they take 2 out of 3 from TCU. Win on Thursday, 2-0. Friday, they lose 4-0. And then on Saturday, a 6-4 final. So these were three very well played and very well pitched games for both teams. I think it's clear that TCU was getting a lot healthier as the season goes on. Ian Korn, you wondered how he was going to look on Thursday, making just a second start of the season. He looked really good. We talked about that on Friday's show. And then you were blanked on Friday. And that's what ended up costing you the chance at the time to compete for the Big 12 because of Lance Davis. He was fantastic, not only threw a complete game, but did so, I believe, on 108 pitches. Max Yell tried to go pitch for pitch with him, missed some more bats, but gave up the couple of runs that were the difference in this game. And then you go into Saturday, and you wondered what this team was going to look like. You had lost your chance to win the Big 12. Kansas was able to clinch it on Friday. Was WVU still going to come out guns a-blazing? They absolutely did, with Chanson Cole and Reese Bassinger, and you were able to save arms for this upcoming week at the Big 12 tournament. So happy with how WVU finished the regular season. And Park, the point I'll make is this, and if we have some time, depending on how this segment goes, we can get to Steve Saban's comments. He brought this up, and it hadn't even clicked with me. Last year, West Virginia wins the Big 12, and they did so by winning 19 conference games. This year, they win 21. You know, they were better this year in conference than they were last year, even though they weren't able to win the Big 12. 37 wins, 21 wins in one of the best conferences in college baseball, and you only didn't win it because Kansas had their best team since the 40s. I think there's enough here. You look at this pitching staff, you look at the there's star power here, too. Not that that should matter to an NCAA selection committee, but we all know that matters to an NCAA selection committee. There's at least one, if not multiple, future top 50 draft picks on this team. They've got the resume to back it up. They've got the pitching staff to go deep. WVU will wait a couple of rounds in the Big 12 baseball tournament, which begins this week. They're the 2 seed. They won't play until Thursday. I say all that to say I was pleased with how they finished the season, regular season strong, and I have completely 180'd. I believe they now have enough of a resume, regardless of what happens this week in Arizona, to host an NCAA regional.
1: I mean, when you look at it, when we've had these conversations last week, West Virginia is currently 9th in the nation. They're the highest ranked team in the Big 12. I think what really is going to shake things of where maybe they land in terms of teams that's going to host, I think West Virginia is in a good spot to host. I look at the rest of the field. Unless you just see, because the teams that could maybe jump West Virginia, I mean, even if West Virginia, let's just say that the Mountaineers lose to TCU in the quarters of the Big 12 tournament. Worst case scenario, lose in the opening round. The worst I think that could happen to West Virginia is dropping to like 15 or 16. Like, I don't see a route where they're not within the top 16 teams of the nation. Losing to the opening round against a TCU or the winner of Utah as well as Kansas State, that would be really disappointing. And obviously it would sink you and you would have to play better teams going into the regional round of the NCAA tournament. But I think even with that, you look at the teams that are beyond the top 16 at the moment. You got USC, Alabama, Florida, Coastal Carolina, Oklahoma State. I think there's a gap enough there for you to hold. Now, where you would fall between like an Oregon who's 36-14, a Mississippi who's 34-18, Kansas would obviously jump you at that point, and that's kind of the line is where Kansas is at, is 14. Now, I think Kansas might be able to go up a little bit when the next poll drops, so maybe be around 12, 13, maybe up to 11. But this is a West Virginia team that is very much entrenched in the top 10 teams in the nation at the moment. Even if you do lose in the quarters against TCU, and again, that's a worst-case scenario because I'm thinking TCU is able to knock off one of Kansas State or Utah. Right. Both those teams were pretty abysmal in the conference this year. If you get a worst-case scenario, I think you're still a team that will probably be one of the last 4 teams in to host a regional, but I think you still will be able to host a regional. Now, on the flip side, let's say West Virginia wins the Big 12, how high of a seed are we talking here? Are we talking a team that's going to get a top five national seed? Is this a team that can get a top eight national seed? I mean, they're currently ranked ninth right now, and I don't know how much they're going to move in the next poll just because they went 2 out of 3. I don't think a ton.
0: Yeah, I think your perspective could be at this point, if you're Steve Sabins and you're like me and you think, all right, I think we've done enough to host. Now you're playing to try to prove that you're a top eight team in college baseball so you could give yourself the opportunity to host a super regional. We don't want to get too far ahead of ourselves. You've got to compete in the Big 12 tournament. You've got to compete in your regional to begin with. But like you said, you said nine, right? If you're at nine right now,
1: in the nation, yes.
0: And you could say, you know, if we get knocked out early in the Big 12 tournament, it is what it is. We'll still probably host a regional, but we're not hosting a super. But if you can go into this Big 12 tournament and say, hey, guys, you know, we know how big of a factor it is to have home field advantage as a regional host, and we've seen how these big atmospheres have gone against us for the first time last year in a super regional. You know, that's what we're playing for this week. That's what we're playing for, to solidify the fact that we are hosting a regional in Morgantown, which, again, I think they already are. But to say, if we go on a run in this tournament, even if we don't win the thing, if WVU goes to the championship game and it just has a little bit more to scrape onto the resume, to say we are a top eight team in college baseball and then have a chance to potentially host a super, again, you would still have to win the regional first. But that's what I think they're playing for at the Big 12 tournament this week.
1: Well, I mean, it's the top eight teams that are hosting super regionals. If West Virginia wins the Big 12.
0: Well, there's no doubt about that. If they win the Big 12 tournament,
1: oh, yeah,
0: they're easy. A top five team in college baseball.
1: So the teams I'm looking at right now ahead of West Virginia: Southern Miss, who is playing in the Sun Belt, they're 37-14.
0: Now, but they're not going to move up more. Even if they win the conference tournament, they're not going to move much higher than they are right
1: now. This is the ceiling for Southern Miss. The thing that is going to maybe throw a wrinkle into this for Southern Miss is that, yes, they're in the Sun Belt. There's another team ranked in the top 25 in the Sun Belt in Coastal Carolina who has, of course, a very lengthy history
0: right. As
1: a team that has won the College World Series before. If Coastal beats Southern Miss, that opens a massive door for West Virginia if they go deep into the Big 12 tournament and even win it. Oregon State's a team, you look at them, yeah, they have a really great record. They're 40-11 on the year. But this is a team also playing in the Pac-12. So Big 12 to Pac-12 competition is going to get looked at. Even if Oregon State wins the Pac-12, how high are they going to go? Again, I think this is a ceiling for Oregon State. And then you've got a bunch of teams grouped in the SEC that I think are just going to beat each other up in the SEC tournament.
0: Yeah,
1: Georgia's
0: exactly.
1: 4, Auburn's 5, Texas is 6, A&M is 10, Arkansas is 12, Mississippi State's 13, Ole Miss is 15, Alabama's 18, Florida's 19. You've got so many teams in the SEC tournament, there could be absolute chaos in this and just blow the door wide open for what you think is going to happen in the SEC. Same thing to extend in the ACC. UNC's number 2. Georgia Tech's number 3. You go down the list, there's more teams that are going to be good competition for those schools, but those are going to be the main two that you're going to be looking at. As one of these teams, I think, will be in a really good spot to host a super regional, whether it's North Carolina or Georgia Tech. There's a route to both of them potentially doing so. And then outside of that, it's just UCLA is the number 1 team in the nation right now, and they've been playing really excellent baseball. They're 46-5. So really, you're looking at Southern Miss, Oregon State, and you're hoping for a little bit of chaos in the SEC tournament if you're West Virginia in the next week or so to open the door for you to potentially host a super regional.
0: All right, there you go. And weird things that happened in that series against TCU over the weekend. Kyle Wiggs, Tyler Barnett did a great job, by the way. Had the great pitching performance on Thursday. Of course, Saturday's game was weird. You took the lead in just an insane rainstorm with back-to-back wild pitches. Also had Schoenfeld make an incredible catch in center field. You've got one of the best defenses in college baseball. So it was entertaining baseball. And I spoke with an individual that was at the game on Thursday. I think we talked about this on the show. And he was coming back from the Eastern Panhandle. And that game took like 2.5 hours. So it was also a well-played and timely series as well. All right, let's transition to talking about Major League Baseball. And why should we, Park? Because the Orioles didn't just lose. They got embarrassed over the weekend in the Battle of the Beltway. Losing 2 out of 3 to the Washington Nationals. Start on Friday. The Orioles dropped that one. 3-2. We're shut out until the top of the ninth. We're able to get a couple of runs across late. It's a shame because as we continue to lament how underperforming this pitching staff has been. That's as good of a Shane Boz start as you've gotten all season, and you did nothing with it. You gave him literally zero run support in the seven innings that he pitched. He got those two runs in late, but it really didn't matter at that point. Then you move on to Saturday's disaster. Oh, my gosh. And we were texting back and forth because I think what had happened was, and you can correct me if I'm wrong, that you tuned into this game. Nationals were up 4-0. The Orioles put up that three spot in the seventh, and you're like, all right, here we go. We're in this
13: game.
0: And then seven runs are scored by the Nationals.
1: Bullpen absolutely just blows out their back.
0: Specifically, Keegan Aiken gave up six runs and only got one out. He gave up six runs, and some of these were charged to him after he was pulled from the game on 22 pitches.
1: Yeah, it was pretty bad.
0: And again, Chris Bassitt was not great. Four runs over five innings. But if that's as good as your pitching staff is going to be for you this year, you've got to figure out how to win games like that. Bullpen completely falls apart. You're not able to compete in that game. Thankfully, you go into Sunday, and it was a big show-me-something game, and you are certainly able to show them something. The Orioles do get something out of this series, winning 7-3 on Sunday. And this was a game where it was arguably their worst of the three pitching performances because Brandon Young didn't get out of the fourth inning. He gave up two runs, but then you had to go to your bullpen that was already taxed after yesterday. And in fairness, with Nunez, with Wells, with Cano, with Garcia, they were able to patchwork together five and a third solid innings, and you were able to take something out of this series. One quick apology, I guess, to Colby Mayo. In the 10 days since he's made that game-costing error, he has started to figure things out offensively. I don't know if you saw, but he pimped the home run that was ruled a foul ball, and he obviously kind of fell on the sword for that. There was some lip reading in the dugout, and he called himself a name. And then the next day, he was able to hit a home run. Ever since that game-costing error, he's hitting over 300 with a 417 OBP. So the small silver lining from this weekend is hopefully Colby Mayo is starting to play up to the level of player that we know that he is. But again, the Nationals are, they're in a better spot than the Orioles right now, and they shouldn't be.
1: And that's not good.
0: The Nationals should be a year away from being a year away. And I know that the National League's just gotten off to a much better start than the Orioles, but the Nats are a game below 500. The Orioles are five, and it should not be that way. You have so much more talent. You have so much more expectations. You should be a team competing for a playoff spot right now, and the Nationals just embarrass you in a taking two out of a three-game series. It's just this Orioles team continues to find new ways to embarrass themselves.
1: Yeah, this was not the result you really wanted from over the weekend because, again, this is a Washington team that is very much obviously in rebuild. This is a team that's stockpiling a lot of young talent, a lot of high school talent, and trying to build for 2028, 2029, and beyond. This is a team that is very much not on the level of wanting to compete where you are when you have the bats in your lineup that are ready to win now. I will say this, when we pull away good things from the series, it looks like Gunnar Henderson's finally waking it up again because he went
0: four for five on Sunday,
1: which was great. He got his batting average back above 200 and went 214 over the weekend. So him waking it up is going to be really important. You've got, again, when we're talking about this Orioles team, you've got some big opportunities coming up through the rest of the month to where you got to show something here. This next 3 to 4 weeks for the Orioles are going to be very, very important because this is going to tell us, I think, whether the Orioles are going to be selling once again at the deadline or if this is going to be an Orioles team that can show signs of life, hang around the wild card, and maybe buy a little bit at the deadline to push them over the edge, maybe get some starting pitching help, maybe bring in some help for a position that you need to push you over the top and be a team that could contend for the wild card. Now, the next series coming up for Baltimore, it doesn't get easier. You've got the Rays, who are playing like one of the best teams in the American League. Somehow, some way, they are 30-15 on the year. You've got them on the road on a series to start the week. You host Detroit, then you host Tampa again, and then you host Toronto, which, by the way, the Blue Jays surpassed you for third in the American League East over the weekend. Now you're a game back behind them for third. So again, the rest of the month of May, and we start the month of June, a really important 3 to 4 weeks are coming up for the Baltimore Orioles because this is going to tell us, I think, a lot about where this team is headed as we get closer to the All-Star break and then closer to the trade deadline and what the Orioles are going to be doing trade deadline time.
0: All right, the Orioles are in action today against the Tampa Bay Rays, 6:40 first pitch. Trevor Rogers gets the ball against Shane McClanahan. What could go wrong? 6:40 today and tomorrow, and then getaway game is Wednesday at 1:10. The Orioles now sit 5 games below 500. They are 21-26 on the season. That means they're fourth in the American League East. They are 10 games out of first place. As we take a look at the wild card, though, only a game and a half back. That's what's so funny about this season, as bad as it's been. With the Orioles that have a negative 44 run differential, you're still only a game and a half back of a playoff spot.
1: The American League is god-awful this year. It is bad.
0: It will get better. As I've said several times, the key for the Orioles is being a part of when you get better. There's no way that a team from the American League with 70 wins is going to
1: The Chicago White Sox currently hold a wild card spot, by the way, if you were wondering.
0: Oh, yeah.
1: They are powered by the pure power bat of Munetaka Murakami and somehow are 24-22 on the year.
0: What a season he's having. They have a negative run differential, by the way.
1: What a year for the American League.
0: But you're right about Murakami. I mean, there's some storylines that we just haven't been able to get to. Him and Colson Montgomery together.
1: I tell you what, I mean, they're pretty rough right now around the edges, but...
0: Oh, no, they're not a playoff team.
1: No, not at all. But like a year or two from now, I think the White Sox can make a little noise in the American League Central. Like they're building a decent core there. It might remind you, everyone ran away from Munetaka Murakami because they thought he couldn't hit major league pitching when this was a guy he was tearing up people in the WBC 4 years ago before he was ineligible to come to the U.S. because he was still contracted in Japan.
0: The stat on him was like he hits 100 on fastballs over 95 miles an hour. And everyone was like, oh, he's going to come here and just get raised. Wrong. Very much wrong. Also, Davis Martin has been the best pitcher in baseball we've not been talking about. I mean, the kid's got a sub-2 ERA through 9 starts. I say kid, he's 29. I did not realize he was 29. But you get my point. There's some pieces here that would make things really fun if I was a White Sox fan. And that's not a very difficult division to climb out of. So, all right, there you go.
1: Not at all.
0: Orioles baseball tonight, I say as I'm fending off a sneeze.
1: Bless you.
0: Sorry. ATV season is here, and we're running out of time to tell you about how you can register to win a Honda 4-Trax Rancher valued at over $6,000 from Timbrook Honda of Winchester. 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
0: Welcome back. Final segment of the show on this Monday. It's Panhandle Sports Live. We turn our attention to some national headlines, specifically in the NHL, where we will have a Game 7 tonight in the Eastern Conference semifinals between Montreal and Buffalo. I can't say I know which way this is going to go, Park. I got to be honest with you. Buffalo needed to win Game 6 to force Game 7, and they did. In spectacular fashion, they won 8-3. Rasmus Dahlin had a goal and 4 assists. You had Tage Thompson with a goal and 3 apples in this one as well. So you want to talk about the momentum carrying into a Game 7. Buffalo certainly has that. They'll drop the puck at 7:30 on ESPN. Again, I just don't know which way I go in this series. You know the KeyBank Center in Buffalo is going to be rocking tonight because it's a Sabres team that wants to make it to the conference finals, that wants to prove that they can play with these expectations. That makes me want to take the Sabres again with how great that performance was in Game 6. I'll admit, I only watched a couple of minutes of that game on Saturday, so I haven't been able to watch the series as closely as I would like to, but it feels like Buffalo's got all the momentum, right?
1: I'm leaning the Sabres take this series just because of the back of we know the expectations in Buffalo for this Game 7. It's going to be a hostile environment. It's going to be chaotic because this is a chance for Buffalo to go further than they have in a very long time. So with those expectations, getting this at home, your ability to take the Game 6 the way you did in Montreal, you being the one seed in the East in your bracket side, I'm feeling Buffalo gets the Game 7 done. They get the Game 7. Now, unfortunately, they get the daunting task of probably going 5 games at best with the Carolina Hurricanes. But yeah. I'm feeling Buffalo closes it out with the Game 7 victory at home tonight. That's where my mind's at the moment.
0: All right, there you go. And then with the postseason, we'll continue to ramp up. We get to the conference finals starting on Wednesday in the Western Conference. It'll be Colorado against Vegas, and the series starts in Denver. And then the Eastern Conference semifinals, I'm sorry, the Eastern Conference finals will begin on Thursday. The Hurricanes, awaiting the winner of the Canadiens and the Sabres tonight. So plenty to react to when we come in for tomorrow's show. We have a Game 7 to react to from Sunday. The NBA postseason in full effect. And in fact, the conference finals begins tonight in the West with the Spurs and the Thunder. I'm very excited about that. And we have our Eastern Conference Finals series matchup set because the Cavaliers won Game 7 over the Pistons. They knock off the number one seed in the East, 125-94. Take this series in 7 games. Man, oh man, what this series turned into for Cleveland. It was pretty spectacular. And I'll be honest with you, I got kind of first takey here. And a lot of my Cleveland opinions in this series have been mostly around James Harden. Yes, we know Donovan Mitchell's the best player on that team, but Harden, to me, was the most intriguing storyline, but he just wasn't over the last couple of games when the Cavaliers were able to distance themselves from the Pistons and put the series away. James Harden did not win or lose this series for Cleveland. Obviously, Donovan Mitchell was the deciding force, and he was great in the closeout game, 26 points, although it took him 22 shots to get there. But the Cavaliers won this series, Parker Stone, because Evan Mobley turned into the best two-way player on the floor, and Jared Allen really started to figure things out offensively, and they were able to get big performances off their bench, whether it was from Max Strus, who did end up starting Game 7, or in Game 7 itself, Sam Merrill, who went for 23 points and just 10 shots off the bench. So Cleveland has developed this great system where Mitchell is a consistent night-in and night-out scorer. Harden has turned into more of a facilitator, and he did not turn the ball over much in this game. 6 assists to 1 turnover, and Mobley and Allen have become consistent offensive threats that they weren't always throughout the season, and certainly not throughout the postseason until recently, and then they're getting one or two sparks off the bench. This is a recipe for success that can carry Cleveland all the way to the NBA Finals. Are they going to be able to replicate it 4 times against the Knicks? I don't know. But they locked in a way that the Pistons certainly did not in this series, and it led with a convincing Game 7 performance.
1: Well, when you have a team that works around each other the way Cleveland does, and this was probably, out of the remaining teams we had in the field, this was probably best-case scenario, I think, for an Eastern Conference Finals. You get a New York Knicks team that is looking to get to the finals for the first time in, God, I don't know how long, the 90s probably, with the Ewing teams. That's probably been as long
0: as it's
1: been.
0: Say that again, the last time the Knicks have been to the Eastern
1: Conference Finals. Probably early 90s, right?
0: I feel like
1: it's got to be it. Early 90s, because they weren't a team going to the finals in the late 90s at all, or the early 2000s. I would probably like, what, 92, 90, maybe 94? Something like that, like early mid-90s, I think was the last time that the Knicks made it to the NBA Finals. But
0: oh, I thought you said the Eastern Conference Finals. I was like, didn't they make it last year?
1: No, the NBA Finals is the 90s.
0: Sorry.
1: They haven't been...
0: I thought you said the Eastern Conference Finals.
1: Yeah,
0: they have not made it to the Finals since Patrick Ewing and John Starks.
1: Yeah, so this is a team that's trying to get to the NBA Finals for the first time in close to 3 decades plus at this point. This is a Cleveland team that is trying to piece everything together and give kind of a game plan of what they want to do going into the future, because you look at what they got. If this is a team that could get to the NBA Finals, compete, and maybe go and win it, and I think they have the opportunity to do so. When you look at this lineup, Mitchell and what he does, Harden and what he can bring as a playmaker, Mobley and Allen is one of the best front court duos in the NBA, and the role players that they have around these guys, they can compete. They can compete with the Knicks, and I think they could compete to an extent with Oklahoma City or San Antonio, whoever comes out of the West, because you've got guys that have played deep in the playoffs before, and this is the theme of today's show, is playoff experience. Playoff experience proved for Cleveland over Detroit, because this is a Detroit team that has never been in this spot with this core. This is a Cleveland team that's been deep into the playoffs before. James Harden's played in a conference finals. Donovan Mitchell has gone deep into the playoffs before. This is a team that's been there, and they showed in this series, and this is a Detroit team that I think is going to have a lot of questions going into the offseason, because this was a Detroit team that won 60 games games this season, and you had to scratch and claw and go 7 games with an 8-seed Orlando Magic team that fired their head coach after that series, and you pushed it to Game 7 with the Cavaliers, but you ran out of gas. Cade Cunningham needs help. I think that is the biggest thing if I'm a Detroit Pistons
0: fan. Look at who was second and third and who took shots in this game. Because Tobias Harris wanted no part of it. Ashore Thompson wanted no part of it, and Jalen Duren wanted no part of it. Second and third in shots taken in this game were Marcus Sasser and Danish Jenkins. Come on.
1: You need to, if you are Detroit, package some people together, trade for somebody to help Cade Cunningham.
0: You need somebody without a conscience, because it was painful, and Cade didn't play well in this game, but he was a minus 32. Oh my gosh. But he was the only one that was willing to put shots up.
1: Yeah.
0: Somebody else needed to help and step up in that game. That the way that the Pistons went out with a whimper, not a bang. I mean, that's embarrassing. In your barn, game seven, close things out, and of the five starters in your starting lineup, only two of them looked like they wanted to play the game.
1: Yeah.
0: And you're right, coming off of a 61 season with the expectations against a beatable Cleveland team, huge, huge, huge disappointment for Detroit. Everybody needs another star. The Pistons need another star. You need to consolidate some of this talent.
1: Yeah. I mean, you got to piece something together to help Cade Cunningham if Detroit wants to get past the point of where they're in the second round, having to avoid getting upset by an 8 seed in the opening round of the playoffs.
0: Yeah.
1: Get some help for Cade Cunningham this season. Whatever you got to do, whatever disgruntled star wants out of their team, make something happen to help Cade Cunningham when you have a window to compete if you're Detroit. Because we know things can flip on their head in a moment in the NBA. And what if this is just a once in a 5-year run for the Detroit Pistons, and this is a team that isn't making the playoffs? The window opened because Milwaukee's now turned into a dumpster fire.
0: Right.
1: Indiana was obliterately, they were obviously tanking this year because their top star was out the entire year with a torn Achilles. This opened the door for you to have a good season. Indiana is going to be better next year. I don't know what Milwaukee is going to be like going into the future. If Cleveland can keep their core together, this is going to be a Cleveland team that is going to be competitive for years to come. You better hope the window didn't close for you if you're Detroit. This is a one-off year where you get the 1 seed, because you're hoping you can piece it together for years to come under Cade Cunningham. The Bulls are still rebuilding. The Pacers are going to be better. The Bucks, I think, are going to head into a hard rebuild probably when they trade Giannis Antetokounmpo. I think it's a matter of when than if at this point. So you're hoping the door stays open for you if you're the Detroit Pistons, because you got two teams that I think are going to be at your level, if not better than you, going into next year.
0: Yeah, I 100% agree. I mean, the Knicks aren't going anywhere. The Celtics are getting better. Pacers are getting better. My Wizards are getting better. It is nervy. The bottom line is the Pistons can't go into next season with the same roster and expect
1: that. No. So that would be an organizational failure if the Pistons run the exact same roster back into 26-27.
0: All right, there you go. We get the first game of the Western Conference Finals tonight between the Spurs and the Thunder on NBC. 8:30 tip-off. I'm really excited to watch that game, so we'll certainly react to that tomorrow. If you missed any or part of today's show, you can find it podcasted on our Panhandle News Network Spotify page. And of course, Panhandle Live is coming up here in just a couple of moments, so stay tuned for that. For Parker Stone, I've been Luke Wiggs. We'll see you.

0: Right. And we got some rain over the weekend. We did. So we always need that. I think there's some rain in the forecast. Maybe we'll touch base with Will or one of those folks mm-hmm. from who handle weather for us and just see what we can expect. But I went to the Shred event.
1: Yes.
0: I'm so glad. I'm such a nerd with that. I had four boxes.
1: You're a Shred nerd?
0: I'm a Shred nerd. And yeah, so it was I got a lot done this weekend, which meant I didn't have much fun. But Michelle Atha is going to be joining us from the Berkeley County Solid Waste Authority. So maybe she'll have some numbers about how many folks also brought four boxes of Shred.
1: Looking forward to it. Oh, she personally did, you're saying?
0: What?
1: She brought four boxes?
0: No, I did. Okay. Yeah, okay. But Michelle Atha is going to be on with us. Maybe she'll give us some stats.
1: All right, sounds good.
0: All right. Well, joining us, these have been some really impactful articles recently in the Journal. Wanted to break one of them down. Tony Milburn is editor of the Journal. Welcome and good morning.
2: Good morning.
0: Good morning. Thanks for being on with us.
2: Sure.
0: So you were covering a lunch and learn. I don't know. I just think of a lunch and learn as, you know, you're learning about, you know, foraging, or you're learning about knitting, or this was a really impactful one because it had folks on who are potentially bringing a large scale data center to the northern end of the county. So what'd you learn?
2: Well, I mean, I learned a lot. Now the term lunch and learn, you know, you kind of have to take that with a grain of salt, I guess. This meeting, panel discussion, if you will, was open only to chamber members. So it wasn't a community event, let's just say that, and that upset a lot of people. A lot of questions about how do you get to attend these sort of things mm-hmm. to learn about the data center project. And we were specifically, you know, learning about the Beddington project that's causing a lot of consternation.
0: So, you know, they obviously were able to invite these folks in from Penzance, right? That's the company. You know, I think it's easier to get into one of these than it might seem, because if you're a member of a chamber
2: organization, then you can go.
0: Yes, you can go. So a lot of people may have been qualified that wouldn't have thought of it, but
2: right, you know, and it was a lot of business people in the room, and mm-hmm. you know, it's certainly a business topic to discuss. You know, the Penzance folks are the developers of the property. They are not whoever will be in the data center, which, you know, people don't see the difference, I don't think, yet. But I found it interesting that there is no one named yet who will occupy the location.
0: Yeah, but if they're this interested in it, they must have some prospects.
2: Well, that's
0: prospects,
2: what I said, right? Well, I said, I can't believe you're putting all this money into developing a property and you don't know who's coming, is basically how I phrased it.
0: So did you think that it was they don't know or they're not releasing?
2: I think that they're not releasing. I don't know. I think that they were very honest. I met with the Penzance folks individually before the Lunch and Learn and had a sit-down interview with them. And I think that they have multiple organizations, groups that are looking for it. You know, they're looking for the best deal just like everyone does. And I think that they probably have it narrowed down to whether they've selected the final end user or not. I mean, I kind of think they would have to at this point, because they said, you know, that announcement will come within the next few months. So that, you know, if they're that close to announcing, I think they know.
1: But and their messaging was, when we got to hear from the Penzance representative at the Stubblefield discussion that we had over a month ago now, their kind of stance on all of this was, we've been there, done that, we've built these before, we're good community partners.
2: I don't think that was a Penzance guy.
1: It wasn't? Okay.
2: No, that was the Carneysville data center person.
1: Well, I mean, it was that's kind of the same messaging that you got from Penzance, that we've been there, done that, we've done this in other communities. We don't make a habit out of ticking off the community because we want to continue to build these data centers.
2: Yes, and I mean, bringing that up, as I, you know, we were talking off air a minute ago about a legislative mm-hmm. recap session that we had, and legislators were asked, this was just at the end of last week, about House Bill 2014 and data centers coming, and you know, several of the legislators there made that same observation. These people want a good recommendation.
1: Right.
2: So they're not going to do something that gives them a negative. At least that's the talk.
0: So I watched the threads on the No Data Centers in the Eastern Panhandle Facebook page. And data centers as a whole, especially from a group of folks who might subscribe to that, that page, are just the boogeyman. You know, there's just nothing good that they can say about it.

0: So whenever you have a company like this coming in and they say, well, we plan, you know, the people that we have coming in will be good neighbors. I don't think that satisfies those
1: folks.
0: Well,
1: I don't think it does either, but I don't know what you can do to satisfy, because no matter what you say, people are still going to have their opinion on it. I mean, at the Lunch and Learn, Buddy Reiser was one of the panelists, and he's the economic development director for Loudoun County, and basically came in and headed up their data center alley. And, you know, it was complete positive. I don't know why he would come here and not, you know, and be positive if it wasn't. You know, he doesn't have anything to gain or lose about them coming here. It certainly is not going to affect the billions of dollars coming into Loudoun County through data centers.
2: And when you talk about billions with a B, when we're talking about Loudoun County, and what did you say, Data Center Alley?
1: I mean, we
2: keep using Loudoun as this comparison because that's the best case scenario for how much revenue. But we're talking about a large amount of space down in Loudoun County, like acres and acres and acres and acres that are solely devoted to...
1: True.
2: Having not just one of these data centers, but
1: countless.
2: I don't even know how many they have down there. Yeah.
1: No, I don't
2: and I don't think that that's the direction right now that we see Berkeley County go. We're talking about just one.
0: And we also, so we're talking about multiples. I mean, there are some in the
1: works. Well, there are two that are in the works currently. Mm-hmm. One on the Jefferson-Berkeley border at Carneysville and the one at Beddington. Now also one rearing its head in Summit Point area.
2: Mm.
1: And I don't know much about that one yet.
0: And Berkeley County does not have zoning.
1: No.
0: So it's not as though we're magically going to say, well, we're going to have data centers, but we're going to, you know, stick to the areas that would be warehousing along I-81.
1: Well, that comes back to the House Bill 2014 that removes all of that local control about where anything could be. And that came up in the legislative session about wanting to have a statewide set of rules instead of a countywide set of rules. Because there are only a handful of counties in the state that do have zoning. So, again, a reason for 2014 and that nothing in that will change. And, you know, I think they're coming. I think it's just that we have to make sure that they are done the best way possible.
0: Curious, because, as you mentioned, the Lunch and Learn was hosted by the Chamber of Commerce. You would assume, you know, there would be a lot of folks business-minded, business-oriented. What was the atmosphere among the folks who were there assembled? Was there a good amount of folks that were saying, you know, I'm cautious about this, I'm wondering about it, or were there a lot of folks who were like, gung-ho, this is an opportunity?
1: I don't know that I got either sense of a feeling. I think people were just there to get some information. You know, there was a brief question and answer session, not many questions asked, but as far as, you know, the room feeling, there really wasn't one.
2: And then building on top of, like you mentioned, the Eastern Panhandle legislators had another event that you covered shortly after. You mentioned House Bill 2014 came up in that as well.
1: Oh, yeah. That was, I mean, that and locality pay were the two questions that came up and, you know, to the legislators. I mean, sadly, this was a joint luncheon panel discussion, you know, recap between Berkeley and Jefferson Chambers. Only four legislators came. Very disappointing.
2: Yeah.
1: But of those four, you know, they all said that they do not believe that there will be any new bills to change 2014.
0: So who were those four legislators?
1: Wayne Clark, Joe Funkhauser, Chuck Horst, and Jason Barrett were the four that came.
0: And to a person, again, this is a small sampling, four of them said they don't anticipate any kind of tweaks to 2014, you said.
1: No, not as far as a new bills that would revise it. Maybe some tweaks to the legislative rules, which, you know, frankly, I haven't read, my eyes kind of glaze over when I look at legislative rules. But that's where all the meat and potatoes is of what they can do. So there may be some tweaks to that, but all four of them were pretty clear that they had done research and they, you know, had made every effort to make 2014 what they wanted.
2: And I wanted to ask you about one line in particular, and people, of course, we encourage you to read on the journal's website. It was a quote from Senator Barrett talking about, as you put it, push back against criticism regarding transparency. As soon as I say that, something that just popped up that said that I'm not logged into my journal account. But to summarize what he said, if people want to find this information, they can FOIA it. Well, I got to be honest with you. I've worked in journalism for 10 years. I've personally never put a FOIA in my life. And I can't imagine that there's a lot of regular citizens that necessarily know how to do that.
1: Yeah, I couldn't quite believe that that was the answer that the senator gave. And, it caused me a double take. I'm like, did you really just say that? You know, because transparency is the biggest question that right. people have is what is happening with these data centers? Who are they? How are, you know, what's coming? How much will my electric bill go? All of that stuff. Mm-hmm. And people just want answers. And to sit there and say that you can FOIA it, well, some things are not available by FOIA, first of all. And
2: if you get the information, like if your sole question is, I want to make sure my electric bill doesn't go up, you're not going to get that from a FOIA.
1: No, and honestly, I have done FOIAs. I can't believe you have never done
2: one. I've never had to do one.
1: Well, sometimes you get answers and sometimes you don't.
2: Sure.
0: Well, we just came off an election, a primary election, but you would think that if a citizen had a question and went to a legislator who had sat with a bill and studied its ramifications, it would be a really easy ask to say, you know, when you studied this, what did you learn about the impact it would have on ratepayers for right. electricity and that? So it is kind of interesting. The legislative recap, though, happened after the primary election.
1: Yeah.
2: Yeah. Very good.
0: Your witness.
1: Uh-oh. Don't let me.
2: But am I correct in saying that if people want to read this, the best way to do so is on the Journal's website? Because I see it right now, Eastern Panhandle Legislators Reflect on Session During Chamber Recap.
1: Yes, it is up on the website. And subscription or not, you still get five free stories, so you can get in there and read that one before you hit a firewall.
0: So Tony Melbourne.
1: Sorry.
0: Tony Melbourne is with us from the Journal. Of course, we just came through a primary. We had 12.7% participation in Berkeley County, which is the second largest population in terms of counties in the state.
1: Yeah, well, this whole state as a whole was under 21. Mm-hmm. Yeah,
2: it was. Yeah,
1: yeah, just sad. Of the Eastern Panhandle, Morgan County came out with the highest percentage. Of course, they have the lowest population, so maybe that kind of evens out in numbers. But yeah, very disappointing to see. Not surprising in a primary, though. You know, people just don't think that primary elections are that important, I guess.
0: In a midterm year.
1: Yeah, and they don't realize that there are certain offices that are solely in the primary, you know, and you look at the boards of education.
2: Mm-hmm. You look at the levies as well. I mean,
1: true, the levy, which barely judicial, passed.
0: Right, right. And Morgan County, it passed by a more healthy margin.
2: It was about
0: margin.
2: 58%, but here, I think I had it written down, it was 220-something votes it passed by here in the county.
1: Yeah.
0: So talk about election night. From your perspective, because you guys killed it. You had really good turnaround with your stories.
1: Well, we kind of, sat there waiting. You know, election night in our offices, we sit around and eat dinner and wait for it to come. Of course, our print deadline was way early, so nothing got into the print edition until, it never got into the print edition because we print once a week. But we did put stories up online as mm-hmm. we got full results. And, we were sitting there watching the Secretary of State's website for all the counties coming in, just like you guys, I'm sure, waiting for results, calling around to talk to winners and losers. Mm-hmm. And
2: we had around 2,000 more Democrat ballots cast in both Berkeley and Jefferson County in this primary as compared to the 2022, the last off presidential election primary that we had. I mean, were you hearing from, and what I've said multiple times was with the Republicans closing their primary, I think a lot of people showed up and requested a Democrat ballot. I don't think there was that large of a swell in Democrat support in the Eastern Panhandle over the last 4 years. Is that kind of how you look at those numbers too?
1: I don't think that there was either, but I do, people had mentioned, I guess, who did not know that the Republican was closed. I mean, my own son called me. He said, how come I couldn't get a ballot? He's registered as an independent. I'm like, well, change of rules, you never know. But I think that a lot of people went in thinking that they could get the Republican ballot. And, when you can't, I don't know, independent ballots have so few things on them. You want to feel like you're voting for everything.
2: Sure.
1: So choose the other
2: option. Absolutely.
1: Yeah.
2: Absolutely. Tony Melbourne, our guest this morning, editor of the Martinsburg Journal. Where can people find more and of course, get an online subscription to the Journal?
1: Sure. They can go online to our website at www.journal-news.com. .com, .net, .net.
2: It is .net.
1: It is .net. .net. I don't do that very often. It's already programmed in.
0: Anything big you're working on for graduation season or summer?
1: Graduation season is coming. We have, you know, we'll have someone at every graduation. Wow. Over the next couple of weeks, they're scheduled and, you know, some...
2: Is one of them you? Do you usually cover graduation each year?
1: I do.
2: Okay.
1: I do. We rotate it out.
0: Where are you going to be posted up?
1: Well, I covered Shepherd, so right. I started the whole thing going. And I think I will do Spring Mills and Hedgesville.
2: So my high school graduating class was 7 people. Wow. How long does it take to get through? Because these schools are...
0: 422.
2: Yeah, exactly. How long does it take to get through one of these graduations?
1: 7 people?
2: 7 people.
1: Oh, I had like 260.
0: I had like 50.
2: I was the salutatorian. I got to give a speech, and it was like a 20-minute graduation, and we moved on.
1: I mean, I would say I don't know how long they go, because I'll be honest, I'll go for the speech at the beginning, and I'm not there to hear every student's name called.
0: You got to get out of the parking lot.
1: Exactly.
2: I don't blame you at all.
1: You get there early to get a spot, and egress. Then you.
2: And I would have been screwed because I'm a Wigs. You know, they get the W.
1: Oh, yeah, you'd be at the end.
2: I'd be there for hours.
1: For sure.
0: So at the high school graduations, as a parent, we would stay. Like, you just stay.
2: Sure,
0: you stay
2: till
1: everyone's done. To stay.
0: But
2: you take photos, things like that.
0: I was delightfully surprised at Marshall, because we'd gone to UCF, and you stay, you know.
2: Right.
0: At Marshall, they're like, yep, head them up, move them out. Head them up, move them out. As soon as you're called, you meet your family, you guys get some pictures taken, off you go. And it made it so nice for lunch, because, like, everything was staggered.
2: No, they made us stay for our college graduation, Reed College of Media. That one took a lot longer. I just don't really remember that much about it.
0: Yeah.
2: As we divert from this trip down memory lane, Tony Milburn's been our guest this morning. Thank you, as always, for coming in and giving us the
1: always,
2: time.
1: Always entertaining.
0: Always something.
2: Break the take. We'll get to more show on the other side. Keep it here.
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2: 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Want to follow a story out of Inwood. Someone opened fire at a crowded nightclub parking lot early Sunday morning in South Berkeley County. Now, no one was injured, but Berkeley County Sheriff's Office tells us at the Panhandle News Network the incident happened early Sunday morning at Coco Loco Nightclub. There had been a dispute inside the club just before 3 a.m. Security had separated a group of people to the outside of the building. A verbal altercation ensued outside the club, and the sheriff's office says an individual walked up and fired multiple rounds in a large crowd of people. The individual then fled the scene. No reports of injury or property damage, and the investigation is ongoing.
0: So that press release did not identify the shooter as a male or female, anything like that. I imagine there probably were a few folks with cell phones, so they probably have some video of what transpired. But what, you know, they say minor miracle, but what a miracle that no one got struck.
2: Yeah, 100%. That's absolutely 100%. Of course, Marcia, we reported on some firearm theft Friday in the Hedgesville area. Unfortunately, no updates currently, but just wanted to bring it up to say that we're still following along with that story.
0: And if you go to that business's website, they've got a video, and you can actually see the break-in. Mm. And it's fascinating to me because the people that came in were really quick, and you know it looked like they'd practiced or they knew what they were doing.
2: Right, absolutely. So again, that's a story we'll continue to follow. More headlines at our website, panhandlenewsnetwork.com. The weather is going to be a big topic of discussion over the next couple of days. Temperatures getting up into the high 90s. Then we're going to see some rain on Wednesday, and then we're going to get down into the 50s. Like Marcia said, we might try to have a guest about that a little bit later on in the week. But you can catch AccuWeather forecasts along with newscasts at the top of every single hour. Also want to tell you that we've got Baltimore Orioles baseball on this evening. They begin a series against the Tampa Bay Rays, 6:40 first pitch. And hopefully either tomorrow or Wednesday, weather permitting, temperature permitting, bracket permitting, we're going to have some high school baseball postseason games for you on the air. And then next week, we'll begin the softball state tournament, and we're going to have those Eastern Panhandle games for you as well. Reach the bottom of the hour, break to take. More show to get to on the other side. We encourage you to keep it here.
21: West Virginia Metro News, I'm Jeff Jenkins. Governor Patrick Morrissey getting the work week started with the news conference beginning this hour at the state capitol. Morrissey expected to discuss some recent audit reports. We'll have coverage coming up later today, both here and at WVMetroNews.com. The news conference comes at the same time that members of the House of Delegates are gathering for informal meetings at the Capitol. Those will happen over the next 2 days and not involve the state Senate. Data centers is a topic up for discussion. The legislature's regular interim committee meeting schedule is set for next month at Canaan Valley State Park and Resort in Tucker County. House Minority Leader Sean Hornbuckle says he's going to use the opportunity this week to talk about a proposal to pause the state gas tax to give some help to residents who are now paying more than $4.50 a gallon for gas.
22: West Virginians deserve to know what they're able to pay at the pumps and to be paying something that's fair. And right now it just isn't fair. And as a state, we can do something about it. I believe that along with the rest of my caucus, we have to do something responsibly, and that is our plan going forward.
21: Now, Governor Patrick Morrissey said recently that he believes President Donald Trump that coming to a resolution in Iran will reduce the gasoline prices.
1: If you resolve that, that's what's going to bring relief at the pump. And we need relief at the pump badly. I will say that.
21: Again, now we're paying more than $4.50 a gallon more at WVMetroNews.com. 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
3: 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Get open. Come on, go for it. 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Oh, come on, use your head. 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
4: There he goes again. 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
23: That's what Liam wants.
4: That's what we all want.
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21: State police leading the investigation now into two deaths that happened in Parkersburg Saturday night. Parkersburg police say a man died after he began shooting at police when they arrived on the scene in the 3400 block of 25th Street. The shooter was killed by police, and then they found another person inside the home who they believe was dead before they got there. Testimony scheduled to resume this hour in Mingo County Circuit Court in the murder trial of Timothy Kennedy, charged in the June 2023 shooting death of State Police Sergeant Corey Maynard. From the Metro News Anchor Desk, I'm Jeff Jenkins.
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2: Welcome back to the show. It's Panhandle Live with you until the top of the hour today. Then it's Dave and TJ's turn. Metro News Talk Line coming up here in just a couple of moments. Just in case we don't get the chance to talk about it a little bit later on in the show. I just want to mention that Scott McFarlane is planned to join. Chief Washington correspondent with Midas Touch. Also hear from Jack Woodrum. He's a Summers County Senator at 11:06. And then Jason Huffman is executive director of America for Prosperity. Always interesting when he comes on. Also want to direct you, as you might have heard during the bottom of the hour news break, Jeff Jenkins in Metro News is reporting on the governor's press conference that began at 9 o'clock. We're going to have some more content from that on Metro News Talk Line, I imagine. Governor Patrick Morrissey tweeted out at 11:51 last night. He said, excited for our 9 a.m. press conference on Monday. We are committed to cleaning up state government and showing great respect to taxpayers. Hashtag audits. So well, I think we're going to get some interesting content out of this press conference.
0: Is this about efficiencies or people going to jail?
2: That's a great, great question. A great question. People might be slashing in funding. We don't know. More coverage soon to come at WVMetroNews.com. But I can tell you that they have the first half hour of Talk Line open right now. And I imagine that is to facilitate the possibility of covering this press conference in a little bit more detail. So there you go. 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Had a great write-up of the Berkeley County Sheriff's Office, K-9 Max. Talked about that on Friday.
0: So cute.
2: That was some great audio about his retirement. And certainly a lot more. That really odd story, a stabbing of a security guard at Meritus Medical Center. That broke, what, mid-afternoon on Friday? Mm-hmm. We encourage people to find more on that story at panhandlenewsnetwork.com as well. I'll tell you what, let's take a quick break. 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
2: It was a strong end of the year for the West Virginia University baseball team, taking 2 out of 3 from TCU to finish this campaign with a 37-13 overall record and a 21-9 conference record to conclude the regular season. 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
11: Great team win, really fun way to end the regular season. 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Do it in the pouring rain with really, really excited, full crowd. 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
2: West Virginia will be the 2 seed in the Big 12 tournament starting this week. 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
2: Welcome back to the show. Again, it's still Panhandle Live. You haven't gotten rid of us yet. Metro News Talk Line will take over at 10:06. We told you what to expect from Dave and TJ. We'll circle back around to that in our final segment, though we're excited to be joined, Marcia, by our two next guests here in studio.
0: So June 10th is coming up. It is May already, and it's just...
2: Feels like it.
0: Wild to think. Yeah, you're absolutely right. Mm-hmm. Feels like summer. There's a golf tournament coming up. Here to tell us about it from the Recovery Village, we have Director Teresa Jenkins and Outreach Coordinator Nathan Mondragon. Welcome into both of you.
1: Good morning. Thanks for having us.
0: Thanks for being on. Good morning.
3: Good morning. Thank you.
0: So talk about the work at the Recovery Village. Semper Liberi puts this on. Talk about who you guys are helping and how this progressive model is set to work.
3: Sure. We are first in the nation progressive housing model. People come to us out of prison or out of after completing inpatient treatment. And they come to us and what some people may call a group home. We have three very large houses that opened last year. We do not ask anyone to leave. We don't put a time frame. We do ask for a six-month commitment to help those who are in recovery continue to grow, to get a job, to learn how to hold that job. We do transport them to and from. The nice thing is we're getting ready, hopefully soon, to start our phase two, which will be 24 one-bedroom apartments. That will be about the same amount that they pay now. It will also include their utilities. And after that, we have phase three and four, which will be our townhomes, which they could progress to as long as they remain clean and sober and continue in their recovery.
2: So, Nathan, we were talking during the break. I mean, why is it important to keep them in this progressive housing model once they move on from, like you said, kind of a group home to this apartment setting? Why is it important that you think you give them this apartment option as opposed to them going elsewhere?
1: Sure. You know, it's very important because the things that we suggest in recovery as a person in recovery myself is we must change people, places, and things, right? So now we have individuals who've been there for a year. You know, they're thriving in their recovery. They're, you know, getting their driver's license. They're getting their vehicles back, rekindling relationships with their family. And you know, they're at that point where it's like, hey, I kind of want to try my independency now, you know? So, but the problem is we highly suggest against people, places, and things, right? So some of these places that they have to go back to with the work that they're working are low-income areas, which are riddled with drugs, let's just be honest, right? So if I go back to there with a year, let's say 8 months, a year and a half, I may not be ready for that environment yet.
0: What, can you just kind of talk about what some of those temptations might look like or the folks that they might interact with that might set them back?
1: Sure, sure. You know, so Friday night, you know, I come off work. There's people outside drinking, you know, partying. I can smell the weed, you know. I'm like, oh, wow. Even though I'm grounded in my recovery, that could be that quick. That could just take my thought process. And next thing you know, I'm like, well, just maybe, right? Maybe I can do it one time. And that one time leads me back into a detox center or back to jail, you know. So by having this here allows the apartments to still be a part of our community, to show the new one who just got there with a week clean, hey, look, you too can have an apartment with your own vehicle, own transportation. You can be a part of this village. That's what Teresa and I work so hard to create, an atmosphere that is loving and welcoming, to let you know, like, hey, you're not your past. You know, this is a place where we can come and grow.
0: So you mentioned it's a first of its kind. So all this seems experimental, but for someone in recovery, how long do you think they might need this kind of support? I know you said you don't kick anyone out, but eventually, is the hope that eventually they wouldn't need you?
3: Sure. Mm-hmm. Some of our residents do come to a place where they don't have to stay with us because they are making enough money or they have enough support that they can go back out into community and live out there with people that they have known before. Not everybody's ready. We do have people from other areas of the state that's came here for that very reason, because we serve the whole state and some out-of-state people have come. They want to change at people, places, and things. And the environment can be the same here in our community as they had back at home. That's why they just want to be able to continue to stay with us. That's the whole idea, is we're building stronger recovery through stronger community.
2: And how important is it, Nathan, to be around other people that are in that recovery process? I mean, as someone that hasn't gone through it, you know, it would be hard for me to commiserate with a neighbor of mine who's having a bad day because they're going through recovery, because I haven't personally experienced it. But to be a part of this community, if you're, you know, you're taking your trash out one day and you have a brief comment for you, with your neighbor who also is going through recovery, I imagine that there's, you know, some shared burden there.
1: Yes, it's vital. It really is. You know, I can't do this alone. I would not be sitting here in front of you guys with 7.5 years clean without like-minded people. You know, I need guidance. I share this with the guys and the girls at the village is, you know, if I want to learn to live life, right? For an example, you and I are going to leave here today and we're going to become pilots, right? We're going to go learn to fly. I'm not going to ask an electrician to teach me that.
2: Right.
1: I'm just not. You know, I'm going to ask somebody that is living in recovery, that it has a wife, has a home, you know, is a productive tax-paying member of society. Can you teach me how to do that? Can you teach me and help me with my emotions? You know, and then that's what we do. So it's very important for us to stay together to help one another.
0: And so, obviously, this takes funding. Do some of the folks who come through your doors have available to them insurance or other ways that help them offset the cost of this? So it's all private pay.
3: It's all private paid, and they pay every week, or they can pay by the month, whichever is good for them. But it's definitely all private pay.
0: And so also it's private pay for you guys to build on for these upcoming segments that you want to add on. Part of that involves some fundraising. Talk about the golf tournament.
1: Yes. So we've been working really hard with this golf tournament. We have, I'm not sure exactly the numbers, so I'm not even going to speak on that. But there's a lot of community that is rallying behind this, and we're very grateful for that. You know, there's several banks, there's business insurance, small businesses up to some large businesses that are contributing to this. Because, you know, as you guys have touched on there, the progressive housing model, we are a solution. You know, I met with Senator Capito a few weeks ago, and I had this exact conversation with her that we are a solution. We're not just, and the reason I say solution is because we're a structured environment. And for someone who suffers from substance abuse disorder, I need structure. You give me a little gray, I'm going to manipulate that. You know, so with the Recovery Village and the structure that we provide, we don't, it's not ran like, how do we say, like a boot camp. It's not that. It's driven with love and compassion and empathy and meeting the person right where they're at.
2: Very good. One of the things that stood out to me in the flyer that you guys furnished us with for this tournament that again happens on June the 10th says the winning team of this year's tournament will again qualify for the Woods Tournament of Champions held at the Woods Golf Course. That's pretty cool, right?
1: Yeah.
2: So some added incentive there for everybody that wants to register. So are you interested in taking individuals, teams? Yeah. How does that work?
3: Sure. Individuals or teams. We take private donation as contributions as well. Everything this year will go to phase two, to starting phase two of our project. So we're really pushing for that. We'll have a handmade quilt by a local organization here. They gave it to us that they'll be also auctioning off up there. So there'll be some different things. So there's a little bit for everybody as far as helping financially at this golf tournament.
2: Awesome. Very good. Let's see. Where can people find out more information? And if people aren't interested maybe in participating in the golf tournament, but they're interested in the work that you guys do, are there opportunities to donate time or money as well?
1: Yes, absolutely. If you want to come volunteer, that would be great. You know, I know we are currently looking for volunteers to come out. I believe we need 6 more. And there will be food. There's going to be a lot going on for the tournament.
2: Good.
1: The flyer, you can kind of browse through that. But if you guys have any questions, you can follow us on Facebook. That is The Recovery Village WV. There we post there daily, sometimes every other day. If in the flyer, all that information will be on there.
2: Very good. Well, Teresa Jenkins and Nathan Mondragon have been our guests this morning. Thank you very much for coming in and giving us the time.
1: Hey, thanks again for having us.
2: Absolutely. Break the tape. We'll wrap up the show on the other side. Keep it here.
4: Why is it quiet?
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4: First the AC, then the water heater. 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
2: Welcome back. Final segment of the show. It's Panhandle Live. We're with you for the next 8 minutes or so. Then it's Dave and TJ's turn. Marcy, you were mentioning at the beginning of the program, you had a pretty busy weekend, and our next guest was a small part of that.
0: I got so much done this weekend. And one of the things I did was I went to the Shred event that was at Grapevine Road, and I had four boxes. And when I got there, I realized that four boxes is a lot. So Michelle Atha joins us from the Berkeley County Solid Waste Authority. How were the numbers over the weekend on Saturday?
17: Well, to be honest, I wasn't there, so I would have to check in with the office. But we always have successful events, and what makes it successful, Marcia, is people like you coming out. And that's what makes our program the most popular in the state of West Virginia, is people like you using it, keeping things out of the landfill.
0: I'm so happy when the Shred event comes around. You guys are also doing some other very popular events coming up, including the bulky goods collection, right?
17: Yes, the bulky item collection is Saturday, June 20th from 9 a.m. to 3 p.m., and that is also at the Grapevine Road Recycling Center. It amazes me that people come in there, and we're grateful to take things and keep them from being on the sides of the roads, because what do you do with these items, right? But sometimes they're brand new in the plastic, and so I would like to throw out there, you know, instead of recycling and trashing those things, how about maybe place those things on Marketplace for free? And then you don't have to haul it and take it out. Somebody comes and gets it for you, and it's a reuse. I do it all the time, and it's just a good feeling. And you're giving something they obviously need and want. You're getting rid of something you don't need anymore, and it's not going to the landfill. And reuse is better than recycling.
0: So what kinds of things do people bring to these bulky item collections?
17: I've seen brand new recliners and chairs still in the plastic, as I mentioned. Sofas that are in really good shape. Mattresses and box springs, I understand that. There really isn't a good, you know, place to put those. But, you know, again, you could always ask somebody in your family or whatever if they need them, if it's still in good shape, before trying to just toss it into the bin. I feel like that's kind of the easy way out sometimes.
0: So what are the requirements if people are interested in doing this? Is there a limit to how many items they can bring?
17: Not necessarily. You know, just a couple of items that, again, you can't put out at the road on the normal pickup.
0: Okay.
2: Oh, very good. What's going on with your guys' roadside pickup programs and the stream cleanup programs as well? Those are still going strong, aren't they?
17: They are going strong. And I just want to give a shout out to the county commissioners for supporting the roadside litter program. They are bringing things in, and you could go to our Facebook page and see those results all the time, and they are going strong. So shout out to all the employees involved in that stream cleanup, working at our office and our recycling centers. It amazes me. We talked about contamination, and that is a big problem that we face. Look, I want to recycle everything, but it's kind of called wish cycling. So when contamination hits our roll-offs or our containers or whatever it is, the employees have to manually go in there, jump in the bin sometimes, and pull those things out. Because that really costs, contamination costs the recycling nation, whether it's us or any recycling program. So big shout out to our employees who are working hard every day. It's going to be super hot the next couple days. And they're just out there in the trenches doing the hard work for us.
0: And you have some explainer videos about, you know, why folks shouldn't put in, you know, dirty things in their plastic takeout boxes or whatever because of that contamination. And a lot of those are available on your social media, right?
17: Yes, they are. We are making videos for everything eventually that we collect and trying to hit the highlights of things. Like, for instance, we did glass last time and people leave the caps on, or they're putting candles in there. That's a different type of glass, so it can't be recycled. You can't put window glass in there, or Pyrex, or plates, things like that. So, yeah, we're just trying to educate the public. We find that people are liking it, and so we're going to keep doing those. And one last event I want to mention, which is a big one as well, is the tire collection event. You can bring 10 tires. You need to have your West Virginia ID. They need to be off the rim this time. So that's kind of, that's a change. And that's going to be Saturday, May 30th from 9 to 3. And that's at the South Berkeley Recycling Center in Inwood.
2: Very good. Looking forward to it. Michelle Aith has been our guest this morning from the Berkeley County Solid Waste Authority. A good follow their Facebook page to keep up to date with all of these events and those instructional videos as well. Michelle, thank you very much for the time.
17: Thank you.
2: Absolutely. And again, more information on the Berkeley County Solid Waste Authority Facebook page. Stay tuned through the top of the hour. Metro News Talk Line's coming up here in just a couple of moments. Again, if you missed any or part of our show, you can find it podcasted on our Panhandle News Network Spotify page and all that jazz. Dave and TJ are next. For Marsh Kavalik, I've been Luke Wiggs. Everybody enjoy your Monday. We'll see you.

0: WEPM Martinsburg and WCST Berkeley Springs, a WVRC media station. 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
1: This is a Fox News alert. A key ruling in the murder case against Luigi Mangione. I'm Dave Anthony. Moments ago, a judge suppresses some of the evidence, throwing some of it out in this case involving the 2024 shooting death of United Healthcare CEO outside a hotel in New York City. What police found in a backpack when they arrested Mangione days later.
2: His cell phone, his passport, his wallet, and a computer chip will not be allowed into evidence.
1: That's Fox's Eric Shawn outside the court in New York City. Mangione also faces federal charges in that shooting death. There was something the judge will allow in this case at trial.
2: A handmade 9mm weapon, apparently under this ruling, that will be allowed to be in the trial. That the gun, the weapon that police say was used to kill Brian Thompson.
1: Again, that's Eric Shawn outside the court. Three juveniles under arrest in Austin, Texas.
3: Believed to be connected to 12 shootings across Austin that left four people injured over the weekend. Police say the suspects, a 15, 16, and 17-year-old, allegedly stole multiple vehicles and fired what they believe were random shots at homes, pedestrians, and two fire stations.
1: That's Fox's Carly Shimkus. In a court filing in Florida this morning, President Trump is moving to withdraw his $10 billion lawsuit against the IRS over leaks of his tax returns amid reports the Trump administration is preparing a compensation fund for allies of the president he believes were wrongfully investigated. The president's also warning Iran the clock is ticking, with the two sides still at a standstill in talks. He posted on Truth Social, they better move fast or there will be nothing left of them, adding time is of the essence as the president gets ready this week for a meeting with his national security team considering the possibility of resuming military strikes. America's listening to Fox News.
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5: 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Heroes like NYPD Detective Victor Vargas, a U.S. Air Force veteran who died from pancreatic cancer after serving in the World Trade Center recovery efforts. Tunnel to Towers honored Detective Vargas by paying off the family's mortgage. 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
6: Good morning. With your news update, I'm Marcia Cavalli. Someone opened fire at a crowded nightclub parking lot early yesterday morning in South Berkeley County. No one was injured, but the Berkeley County Sheriff's Office tells the Panhandle News Network the incident happened early Sunday morning at Coco Loco nightclub in Inwood. There had been a dispute inside the club just before 3 in the morning. Security separated a group of people to the outside of the building. The Sheriff's Office says a verbal altercation ensued outside the club, and an individual walked up and fired a round in the area of a large crowd of people, then fled the scene. No reports of injuries or property damage. That investigation is ongoing. The Maryland Farm Bureau has sent a letter to the U.S. Department of Agriculture requesting federal aid due to the losses from a late-season frost. Officials asking for an expedited secretarial disaster declaration to unlock much-needed assistance for the affected farmers. According to an internal survey, Maryland farmers reported an average estimated production loss of 67.5% across surveyed crops, with heavily hit areas reporting near total losses. The agency says farmers are worried because for many, the frost represents the loss of an entire year of income in a single night. Many orchardists in the Eastern Panhandle are reporting near total loss of crops like apples and peaches. because of that late season frost. Morgan County Schools levy on the ballot Tuesday received more than 58% support to provide the county with more than $5 million in funding. Superintendent of Schools David Banks was a guest on Friday's Panhandle Live. He talked about where that money is headed.
7: The primary amount is dedicated to salaries and benefits that are above the state minimum salary. In a small rural county, it's very difficult to compete with other states and even other West Virginia districts. Also, maintaining our facilities, our newest facilities from 2004, safety and security. And then finally, just programs that lack state funding that are still needed, for example, like alternative ed. And then finally, special education, an area that's not adequately funded by the state.
6: 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For the Panhandle News Network, I'm Marcia Kovalik.
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8: Here is your Panhandle News Network forecast. This afternoon, expect mostly sunny skies and hot weather as the temperature climbs to a record-breaking high of 97 degrees, surpassing the previous record of 92 set back in 1996. Keep an eye out for a possible stray thunderstorm, which could bring localized damaging wind gusts. With your Panhandle News Network forecast, I'm meteorologist Joe Lundberg.
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0: Lots of stuff happening here on a Monday morning, so let's not wait around. Metro News Talk Line is underway.
1: Do not attempt to change the station. 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

0: Texter says, good show today. Thanks for not talking about anyone's mama. Well done. Remember your mama jokes in the 90s? The 90s, your mama jokes?
1: Plays pool with the planets.
0: That was, was that Homie the Clown on an 11 Color?
1: Oh, now there's a flashback.
0: Yeah. Damon Wayans played him, right? Homie don't play that. Great show. Politicians are more worried about less than 1% of the population, which is LGBT, gay, abortion, and someone's taking your guns. The 90% of us get nothing, says the texter. You're not bashing the governor, Mr. 33%. You provide constructive analysis of what's going on around the state. Texter says, Larry Pack for governor. All right, we'll be back tomorrow. We'll try to do a little bit better than we did today. This is Talk Line on Metro News. For 40 years, the voice of West Virginia.
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3: A split decision for Luigi Mangione. I'm Lisa Brady, Fox News. A judge in that state case over the killing of a healthcare executive is excluding some of the evidence, but allowing key pieces to remain.
4: A gun and notebook, prosecutors say, link Luigi Mangione to the 2024 killing of United Healthcare CEO Brian Thompson will be allowed as evidence in his New York State murder trial, according to a ruling by Judge Gregory Caro, who also gave the defense some wins, granting a motion to suppress evidence found during what he called an improper, warrantless initial search of a backpack at the Pennsylvania McDonald's where Mangione was arrested. Among the inadmissible evidence, a loaded magazine, cell phone, passport, wallet, and computer chip.
3: Fox's Lillian Wu, the judge ruling that a later search at the police station following Mangione's arrest was lawful and that evidence can be used. The state trial is tentatively set to begin in September, followed by a federal trial expected this fall. President Trump, his two oldest sons, and the Trump Organization are dropping a lawsuit against the IRS over leaked tax returns in exchange for creation of what the Justice Department is calling an anti-weaponization fund, allowing a process for other claims of weaponization to be heard and addressed. DOJ says the fund will receive more than $1.7 billion from a perpetual appropriation for the department to settle and pay cases. Democrats and government watchdogs are calling it unprecedented and a corrupt arrangement and say they will fight it. Iran reportedly sending a revised proposal to Pakistani mediators.
5: This comes as the economic situation inside of Iran is getting worse each day due to the ongoing U.S. blockade of Iranian ports. CENTCOM says more than 80 commercial vessels have been redirected and four were disabled to enforce the blockade.
3: Fox's Trey Yingst in Tel Aviv. 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
7: Now, this 25th anniversary of 9/11, the Tunnel to Towers Foundation remains committed to honoring the heroes shaped by that day. Heroes like NYPD Detective Victor Vargas, a U.S. Air Force veteran who died from pancreatic cancer after serving in the World Trade Center recovery efforts. Tunnel to Towers honored Detective Vargas by paying off the family's mortgage. 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
8: It is 3 minutes past the top of the hour in the Panhandle News Network newsroom. Good afternoon, I'm Luke Wiggs. Someone opened fire at a crowded nightclub parking lot early Sunday morning in South Berkeley County. No one was injured, but the Berkeley County Sheriff's Office tells the Panhandle News Network the incident happened early Sunday morning at the Coco Loco nightclub. There was a dispute inside the club just before 3 a.m., and security separated a group of people to the outside of the building. The verbal altercation ensued outside of the club, and the sheriff's office says an individual walked up and fired a round in the area of a large group of people. The individual then fled the scene. No reports of injury or property damage, and we will continue to update this story. A guest in this morning's Panhandle Live was Toni Milburn. She's the editor of the Martinsburg Journal. Last Tuesday, Berkeley County business leaders, state officials, and economic development experts gathered for a lunch and learn hosted by the Martinsburg and Berkeley County Chamber of Commerce. Now, this was to discuss the future of data centers in West Virginia, especially the proposed $4 billion Beddington data center campus. And Toni Milburn was in attendance.
9: This meeting, panel discussion, if you will, was open only to chamber members. So it wasn't a community event. Let's just say that. And that upset a lot of people. We were specifically, you know, learning about the Beddington project that's causing a lot of consternation. So I met with the Penzance folks individually before the lunch and learn and had a sit-down interview with them.
8: Penzance is the group in charge of the data center's construction, but they are not the end user. And Milburn says there was a panelist from Loudoun County who spoke favorably of data centers.
9: And at the lunch and learn, Buddy Reiser was one of the panelists, and he's the economic development director for Loudoun County, and basically came in and headed up their data center alley. And, you know, it was complete positive. I don't know why he would come here and not, you know, and be positive if it wasn't. You know, he doesn't have anything to gain or lose about them coming here. It certainly is not going to affect the billions of dollars coming into Loudoun County through data centers.
8: You can find that complete interview on our Panhandle News Network Spotify page. The West Virginia Department of Highways continues its assault on eastern Panhandle potholes. West Virginia Route 9 in Berkeley County will be the area of emphasis today. Stay tuned. 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
10: Here is your Panhandle News Network forecast. This afternoon, expect mostly sunny skies and hot weather as the temperature climbs to a record-breaking high of 97 degrees, surpassing the previous record of 92 set back in 1996. Keep an eye out for a possible stray thunderstorm, which could bring localized damaging wind gusts. With your Panhandle News Network forecast, I'm meteorologist Joe Lundberg.

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10: Welcome back to Metro News Midday. We're continuing to follow the situation in Mingo County, where a jury is now hearing closing arguments from the defense in defense of Timothy Kennedy. He's the man who stands accused of killing Sergeant Corey Maynard. That was in June of 2023. He was responding to a call on the stand over the last couple of weeks. It's been a two-week trial there. Over the course of that time, we heard twice from the man who was shot initially, investigators say, and he testified, by Timothy Kennedy. That was the call to which Maynard was responding that day. I can tell you that Savannah Young from 13 News is in the courtroom right now, and she continues to follow this. So this case will likely be in the jury's hands by this afternoon. Not sure if the judge will let them go to lunch, and then he'll come back and give instructions, or if he's already done that part of this. But we'll keep watching, because there could be a verdict now. We'll be on verdict watch here before we know it. In just a couple of minutes, we can tell you that a general session within the House meeting schedule that is happening over the course of these 2 days, so today and tomorrow, they're going to have a presentation on data centers, and we're going to dip into that when we can, so you can hear a little bit about what lawmakers are hoping to learn from the people who will be there. I talked to somebody the other day who is no longer within the government, but is still very involved when it comes to energy. And they said, if it was me, I'd have a data center in every single county in West Virginia. This is what we do. This is what I would do. Other people have said that there are far too many concerns and too many unknowns at this point. We know that there are already some data centers within West Virginia, and we know there are plenty in Ohio. In fact, in Ohio, they're working to see whether or not they want a referendum on the ballot that would stop data centers. So we will dip in to the data center portion of that when we come back. Also coming up in just a little bit, so excited to see these guys. They are the owners of the Appalachian Outlaw Trails. That is a piece of property in eastern Kanawha County. It's on Route 60, just across from Riverside High School, where they have been working for months now to set up a real destination. I shouldn't say months. What we've been watching over like the last year is just what we know. They've had this dream for some time, and they have been working to make it come to fruition. They're going to have a soft opening of this resort. Essentially, there's going to be places for concerts. There's going to be recreation areas for off-roading vehicles. There are going to be things to do for families if you're not into that type of outdoor activity, but perhaps somebody in your family is. They're going to have camping sites, all of that stuff. There are car shows. There are food trucks. There are musical guests. There's so much going on there this coming weekend. It is a huge celebration during this Memorial Day holiday. So we'll check in with them coming up in just a little bit. Also, there are four siblings from West Virginia who are all serving in the military right now. Three of them are in the Navy. One of them is in the Marines, and they are all going to join us today on the program. We're really looking forward to talking with them. What a time for that family. They're all from West Virginia, and we're looking forward to talking to the Martineau family. All right, we're going to take a quick break. We're back in just a minute.
9: We'll be right back. This is Metro News Midday. Metro News, the voice of West Virginia.
11: I'm Sergeant R.A. Marsh.
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20: It was a strong end of the year for the West Virginia University baseball team, taking 2 out of 3 from TCU to finish this campaign with a 37-13 overall record and a 21-9 conference record to conclude the regular season. Here's Mountaineer head coach Steve Saban.
21: Great team win, really fun way to end the regular season. Set a program record for conference wins with 21. Do it in the pouring rain with really, really excited full crowd. Last season we won the league outright with 19, so to be able to do that and then come back and have a better year is really says a lot.
20: West Virginia will be the 2 seed in the Big 12 tournament starting this week. From the sports desk, I'm Luke Wiggs.
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10: One week from today, we will be observing the Memorial Day holiday. 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It's at Nitro's Living Memorial Park on Wednesday at 5 o'clock. 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They alternate years with Hurricane. And we just want to remind you if it's something you'd like to participate in. We're back in just a minute.
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0: The president could face a new legal fight on Lisa Sobrady, Fox News, as the Justice Department announces a compensation fund for people claiming political prosecutions.
1: President Trump and members of his family agreed to drop a lawsuit against the IRS in exchange for the Justice Department creating a $1.7 billion anti-weaponization fund. Acting Attorney General Todd Blanche says the fund sets up a lawful process for victims of lawfare and weaponization. Government watchdogs and Democrats say the fund has little oversight and will benefit friends of the president with meritless claims. The lawsuit against the IRS was filed in response to the leak of tax records by an agency contractor.
0: Fox's Jared Halpern at the White House. Former South Carolina attorney Alec Murdoch is now suing former court clerk Becky Hill, accusing her of tampering with the jury at his murder trial. Last week, the state Supreme Court tossed out the convictions for killing his wife and son, largely over Hill's role. The state does plan to retry Murdoch. A key ruling in the state case against Luigi Mangione, who's accused of killing healthcare executive Brian Thompson in New York City and was arrested days later in Pennsylvania. The judge granting a defense motion to suppress evidence, but not all of it.
22: Mangione was nabbed as he was sitting at the McDonald's, and police officer Christy Wasser looked through his backpack. She found a bullet magazine wrapped in wet underwear and other items. She then took that backpack to the police station, where she found the gun police said was used to kill Thompson. Judge Carroll ruled the search at McDonald's was not legal, and what was found there will not be allowed at the trial. Caro, though, is allowing what Wasser found in the backpack at the police station. That includes the 9mm gun, silencer, and notebook. Prosecutors call his manifesto, but lawyers say is a diary.
0: Fox's Eric Shawn. Mangione also faces a federal trial, with the New York State trial tentatively set to begin first in September. 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
20: It is 3 minutes past the top of the hour in the Panhandle News Network newsroom. Good afternoon. I'm Luke Wigg. State lawmakers are taking part in informal meetings at the state capitol today, and House Democrats want a suspension of the statewide gas tax.
25: House Minority Leader Sean Hornbuckle says he and other House Democrats will share a proposal today during informal meetings at the state capitol. Hornbuckle says Democrats want a special session of the legislature to address rising gas prices.
26: Gas and diesel, as everyone knows, is out of control.
25: West Virginia state officials announced earlier this month that this fiscal year's income has exceeded expectations by $269 million. Hornbuckle says the government could use that surplus money rather than the gas tax for the time being. Contractors Association of West Virginia CEO Jason Pizzatella says it's not so simple.
27: We think it's just a risky move that is outweighed by the investments we need to make in our infrastructure.
25: Pizzatella says prices will lower once the U.S.-Iran talks come to a close. I'm Jack Carlson, WVMetroNews.com.
20: A recent guest on Panhandle Live was Morgan County Superintendent of Schools David Banks. With the school year closing in on its end, Banks looked back at the school system's year-long attempt to combat truancy.
2: We started off great. We have this accountability measure that is in place, and our attendance rates were very good, and then we hit the flu. Our attendance rates crept back up. Chronically absent attendance rates. And so we're still in a good place. Last year we were 25% chronically absent, and this year we're at 19%.
20: A guest in this morning's Panhandle Live was Michelle Aitha. She's from the Berkeley County Solid Waste Authority, and she spoke about an upcoming tire collection event.
3: You can bring 10 tires. 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So that's a change. And that's going to be Saturday, May 30th, from 9 to 3, and that's at the South Berkeley Recycling Center in Inwood.
20: 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We've got Baltimore Orioles baseball on our airwaves this evening as the O's begin a three-game series with the Tampa Bay Rays. First pitch will be 6:40. Stay tuned. 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
4: Here is your Panhandle News Network forecast. This afternoon, expect mostly sunny skies and hot weather as the temperature climbs to a record-breaking high of 97 degrees, surpassing the previous record of 92 set back in 1996. There is a chance of a stray thunderstorm, which could bring localized damaging wind gusts. With your Panhandle News Network forecast, I'm meteorologist Joe Lundberg.

0: us. I'll start with you. Tell me about that.
1: Yeah, absolutely. So we're very blessed. Our parents are believers. They raised us in a Christian home. We'd go into church as much as we could. And then it really is, I mean, like our faith in God, I can probably speak to for all of us. It really anchored us into growing as a person and growing with integrity and working hard just through that faith that we all share. And then, I mean, man, you know, applying to college can be a stressful thing, but mm-hmm. for me, there really wasn't that much pressure because I was like, I'm going to do the best I can and I'll let God open the door if he wants to. And it's been such an amazing thing to see how he's guided each and every one of us.
0: Yeah. And Kelly, I would imagine that there is some level of comfort knowing that you have family right there alongside you and an older brother who might not be where you guys are, but also can kind of, you know, guide you along the way should you need it.
2: Yes, for sure. It was really cool. I mean, it's a built-in support system, right? So going somewhere like the academy where we went, it's really difficult mentally, physically, academically. And so just to have that built-in support system, knowing that, hey, if I'm having a rough time, like I have three people I can just reach out to and they know me, they've like grown up with me. And they can just really help me.
0: Yeah, I'm sure that group text is just very, very active for sure.
3: Yeah.
0: Thomas, tell me about the kind of reaction you get from people when you say like we're all in this together.
3: It's been really funny to see because, you know, Sean blazed the trail at the academy. I blazed the trail in the NFO pipeline. And so having to tell my instructors, yeah, I've got a little sibling behind me in the syllabus and I've got another one behind me. You know, we've been breaking brains for a little bit and it's been really funny to see. But it is cool. We've gotten lots of comments just about how people are like, oh man, you know, if my little sister was in the syllabus, you know, I'd be picking on her all the time and you guys get along so well. And I really got to give credit to our mama for that. She raised us right and she raised us to love each other, take care of each other. And that's just been something that's always been part of our identity. So.
0: I would imagine. Thomas, is it fun just knowing that they're there and that you guys can lean on each other in that way?
3: Absolutely. Absolutely. We've even gotten the privilege of, Kelly and I have had the privilege of doing a couple events together. So that's been really cool to see. You know, we've had the same events and just being, you know, 10 minutes apart from your siblings as you're going through a really challenging syllabus is really get up and pass them all the notes I can, you know, to help them get to where they can be. And they're doing better than I am. I'll say that. They're doing awesome.
0: Well, so. I'm sure that you guys are all learning and leaning on each other. Sean, the oldest sibling, I know you guys have another sibling, right?
4: Yes. Okay. Yes, that's correct. It's Luke.
0: Okay, Luke. And so, you know, being the oldest, but are you the oldest of all the children?
4: I'm the oldest one who went into the military.
0: Oh, okay. Who went into the military.
4: Yeah, just second oldest.
0: Talk about that because that's a big step to take. So to make that decision and to then see, you know, the ducklings come behind you, that's got to just like really be meaningful to you as the oldest.
4: It definitely is. I mean, the fact that they would, one, just choose to fall on the same path as me. And I know it definitely wasn't just me. Like, I'm not that cool of a guy, but it's definitely awesome to, like Thomas said, it's so much fun having siblings, people you can talk to. And yes, they are my younger siblings, but especially as we get older and as we're all getting established in our own careers, in our own professions, I definitely see them as my peers. Mm-hmm. And so to kind of bounce things off with each other, like, yes, it's a compliment, but I think the number one thing that has encouraged me the most is none of them were pressured into this decision, and to watch them each come to this decision to join, to be a part of naval aviation on their own and to make that own and personal choice, mm-hmm. like then the buy-in is, you know, through the roof. And that's so awesome to have people in the same profession that you can just talk to about, even though that they're all naval flight officers and I'm the only pilot. So they, you know, we got that little separation there. But
0: no rivalry there, right? None at all, right?
4: No, none at all. None at all.
0: Never heard any of that before. I can only imagine how proud your family is of all of you guys. Kelly, who's the most hardcore? And you can say yourself, it's okay.
2: Well, I mean, I had to keep up with them somehow. There's
4: yeah.
2: I would say I'm probably definitely the most competitive.
0: Okay.
2: But we all work so hard individually.
0: You sure do. And it's such an achievement. And Chris, I want to ask you just about, and I use the term ducklings as a term of endearment. Like, I think that's so cool. But just the fact that, like, you all had this same track and you guys were able to learn what you needed to learn to qualify to be where you are right now. One of you mentioned, you know, being homeschooled. Obviously, something was really going on there that worked.
1: Yeah, absolutely. And, you know, once again, I want to shout out my mom. She's such an amazing woman. Me and my dad decided to homeschool all five of us all the way through schooling, even though our dad was off deploying with the Marine Corps. And she really made it work. And it was, you know, I think a lot of times people are inclined to believe, oh, you know, you're homeschooled, so that must have come as a detriment to you guys. But really, I found, you know, homeschooling was such a blessing because it taught us, like, hey, your education is in your own hands. If you don't put in the work, you're not going to see the reward. And that it's translated so well, just going into the naval aviation, because it's exactly the same thing. You know, if you're not going and you're not studying all the things you need to study, all of your systems, all of your weapons, everything like that, you're not going to be able to perform as well as you can. So, yeah, it's been cool to be able to, like, see the reaction on people's face, you know, when I tell them, oh yeah, by the way, we were all homeschooled, and they're like, excuse me, and they're all like, oh my goodness, wow. So,
0: well, it's so cool. I wish I had like 4 hours to talk with you guys about all of this. I want to thank you all for your service, your father, your mother, and older brother Luke. What a cool situation. And thank you guys. Is there anything else that you want to add or that I might have missed that you want to share? Sean, I'll leave it to you as the oldest.
4: I mean, I'm sure Thomas said something quick, but I was just like, don't count yourself out. I mean, again, like, everybody's going to count you out. If you want to do hard things, then just be ready to put in the work. But you are the first person and the last person that's going to deny yourself from opening doors. Just step up to the plate and take a swing.
0: That's amazing. Thomas, you got anything before we go?
3: I can't finish the interview without shouting out my wife, Kaylee. She really is my rock. And again, you got to find your support group in a program like this. And she has been so steady for me. And I, you know, just she's had to follow the siblings around too, you know, and it's been great.
0: Oh, yeah. It takes a village, right?
3: Yes, ma'am.
4: And to my wife, Elizabeth, then I got shamed there. So.
0: Anybody else?
4: Love her. Yeah.
0: Well, thank you guys for your service. You guys are precious, and we're just so grateful for what you guys are doing for our nation. Thank you for your service, and I hope we can talk with you guys again. Thank you to everyone who coordinated this.
4: Thanks for having us.
0: It's our pleasure.
3: Thank you, ma'am.
0: We're back in just a minute.
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0: Welcome back to Metro News Midday on this Monday. West Virginia Governor Patrick Morrisey joins us now. Thanks for being here and happy Monday to you.
20: How are you?
0: Doing great, thank you. Were you able to hear the last interview I just did?
20: I didn't.
0: Four siblings from your neck of the woods who are all serving in the military right now. Very cool. We had them all on there together. Very, very special. We're so grateful to the Martineau family. All right. We're grateful for you being here on the program today. You said from day one there were going to be audits of different different agencies within the state government. What'd you find?
20: Well, thank you, Amanda, for having me on. And from day one, you're exactly right. We said that we wanted to find more efficiencies to save taxpayer dollars and have state government be more effective in delivering on its mission. And so to do that, we started out my administration with two commands. One, executive orders to try to begin rooting out waste and abuse. And second, we commissioned audits to begin looking at some of the more challenging departments that are out there. And so we were able to do a pretty comprehensive review of the Department of Human Services, of Transportation, of Homeland Security. And so now, a year and a few months in, we're able to report some of what we found. Big picture-wise, Amanda, we've identified $168 million of total projected savings. A number of these are things we're already implementing right now. Obviously, there'll be things we're going to want to work with the legislature on, but we're trying to make sure that we're delivering on the promise of protecting taxpayer dollars. We know that some of these may seem like common sense, whether we're talking about shifting over some of the postage and doing things more electronically, which might save $1.3 million, automating more, relying more on technology, which could be very, very beneficial to save money. We obviously are retiring a number of the underused vehicles, which is going to save money. If you have vehicles that are sitting on a lot, not doing anything, you're paying insurance for them. That's costly as well. And what we try to do is say, let's bring common sense to bear in the management of state government and then take those dollars and make sure we're spending them on things that the taxpayers want and returning money to the people. So, for example, we found that there were over $700,000 of subscriptions to different services that people weren't even reading, and that's good. And we instituted that.
0: $700,000 in subscriptions?
20: Yeah, stop paying for unused subscriptions. $700,000. Yeah.
0: That's a significant amount of money to somebody who might say, hey, you know what, $168 million is a drop in the bucket during all this inflation. You say what to them?
20: Well, I say that we're going to try to save every penny. It's their money, and they deserve to get the benefit of it. And you know, let's focus on the subscriptions for a moment. We know that everyday families, I mean, I don't know how many people listening can imagine that you might sign up for something, and then 6 months later, you're still getting that service when maybe you only needed it for a month or so, but it's continuous. It goes on and on. And we need to make sure that all of our agencies are stopping things that they don't need permanently. If they're short-term subscriptions, hey, that's fine, then you stop it. And we just also need to ensure that there's the type of controls over the spending, and that's what we're doing. And we feel really good that we're making progress. We're not done yet, but every time you identify a way to save money, it's good. When you do it in the Department of Transportation, you get to put more lead on the target in terms of potholes in the road.
0: Amen.
20: That's good.
0: Governor, I have to leave it there. I'm so sorry. Thank you so much for hopping on with us quick, though. I really appreciate it. Have a great day. We're back in just a minute.
12: 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This is Metro News Midday. Metro News, the voice of West Virginia.
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28: It was a strong end of the year for the West Virginia University baseball team, taking 2 out of 3 from TCU to finish this campaign with a 37-13 overall record and a 21-9 conference record to conclude the regular season. Here's Mountaineer head coach Steve Saban.
29: Great team win, really fun way to end the regular season. Set a program record for conference wins with 21. Do it in the pouring rain with really, really excited full crowd. Last season we won the league outright with 19, so to be able to do that and then come back and have a better year is really says a lot.
28: West Virginia will be the 2 seed in the Big 12 tournament starting this week. From the Sports Desk, I'm Luke Wiggs.
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0: Welcome back to the show. Thanks for spending some time with us today. Coming up in the next half hour, Jeff Scott is at the controls. He's taken over for the next hour. Are you ready for this? All right, orcs. We're looking forward to it. Thank you for joining us on the program. Tomorrow, we will talk with the newly elected Justice Paul Flanagan. That's tomorrow. That's Tuesday. Have a great day, everyone.
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2: This is a Fox News alert. Elon Musk loses in court. I'm Lisa Brady. A jury in California just siding with OpenAI in a court fight with Musk, who accused CEO Sam Altman of straying from the initial charitable mission of the company when Musk was a co-founder and investor. The jury finding Altman not liable on a technicality that Musk waited too long to sue.
3: So this all breaks down into what Musk says he wasn't aware of, that OpenAI says he did know. The whole point of this trial is that Musk says he did not know that OpenAI would go from a nonprofit to a for-profit company. And we know in Altman's testimony, which was probably the biggest name to happen just last week, he talked about meetings that happened at Tesla's headquarters where Musk fully knew that they wanted to go for profit. They said that they showed him term sheets and he had no objections. So it's these details that are playing into, well, when did these things happen and does he have the right to sue?
2: Fox Business's Kelly Saberi. Again, the jury just finding Musk no longer had that right. Also just in, a defense team plays offense. Attorneys for former South Carolina attorney Alec Murdoch are now suing former court clerk Becky Hill, accusing her of tampering with the jury, days after Murdoch's murder convictions and the killings of his wife and son were tossed out by the state Supreme Court.
4: With the South Carolina Supreme Court's ruling, it has been adjudged as a matter of state law that she deprived Alec of his constitutional rights, deprived him of a right to a fair trial, and as a result, we've got to do it all over again, which nobody wants to do.
2: Defense attorney Jim Griffin also telling reporters Murdoch is grateful to no longer be a convicted murderer. The state does plan to retry him, and he remains behind bars for financial crimes. Hill was never charged with jury tampering, but admitted using her position for personal gain. 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
6: 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Heroes like NYPD Detective Victor Vargas, a U.S. Air Force veteran who died from pancreatic cancer after serving in the World Trade Center recovery efforts. Tunnel to Towers honored Detective Vargas by paying off the family's mortgage. 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
28: It is 3 minutes past the top of the hour in the Panhandle News Network newsroom. Good afternoon, I'm Luke Wiggs. Someone opened fire at a crowded nightclub parking lot early Sunday morning in South Berkeley County. No one was injured, but the Berkeley County Sheriff's Office tells the Panhandle News Network the incident happened early Sunday morning at the Coco Loco nightclub. There was a dispute inside the club just before 3 a.m., and security separated a group of people to the outside of the building. The verbal altercation ensued outside of the club, and the sheriff's office says an individual walked up and fired a round in the area of a large group of people. The individual then fled the scene. No reports of injury or property damage, and we will continue to update this story. A guest in this morning's Panhandle Live was Toni Milburn. She's the editor of the Martinsburg Journal. Last Tuesday, Berkeley County business leaders, state officials, and economic development experts gathered for a lunch and learn hosted by the Martinsburg and Berkeley County Chamber of Commerce. Now, this was to discuss the future of data centers in West Virginia, especially the proposed $4 billion Beddington data center campus. And Tony Milburn was in attendance.
7: This meeting, panel discussion, if you will, was open only.

0: only to chamber members. So it wasn't a community event. Let's just say that. And that upset a lot of people. We were specifically, you know, learning about the Beddington project that's causing a lot of consternation. So I met with the Penzance folks individually before the lunch and learn and had a sit-down interview with them.
1: Penzance is the group in charge of the data center's construction, but they are not the end user. And Milburn says there was a panelist from Loudoun County who spoke favorably of data centers.
0: And at the lunch and learn, Buddy Reiser was one of the panelists, and he's the economic development director for Loudoun County, and basically came in and headed up their data center alley. And, you know, it was complete positive. I don't know why he would come here and not, you know, and be positive if it wasn't. You know, he doesn't have anything to gain or lose about them coming here. It certainly is not going to affect the billions of dollars coming into Loudoun County through data centers.
1: You can find that complete interview on our Panhandle News Network Spotify page. The West Virginia Department of Highways continues its assault on Eastern Panhandle potholes. West Virginia Route 9 in Berkeley County will be the area of emphasis today. Stay tuned. Your complete AccuWeather forecast is coming up in just a moment. 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
3: Here is your Panhandle News Network forecast. This afternoon, expect mostly sunny skies and hot weather as the temperature climbs to a record-breaking high of 97 degrees, surpassing the previous record of 92 set back in 1996. There is a chance of a stray thunderstorm, which could bring localized damaging wind gusts. With your Panhandle News Network forecast, I'm meteorologist Joe Lundberg.

0: more than once, and he also tried to get away from police, and there was a big manhunt as he ran from police, showing that he did know what he was doing, showing that there was malice in this case. So we'll see what the jury says. The defense is given its closing argument. Now the prosecution comes back and gives kind of a rebuttal, the last closing argument, and then the jury will get that case. So the jury could have the case here by 2:30 today, 12-member panel. We'll see what Circuit Judge Josh Butcher, I'm sure he would allow them probably to deliberate a little bit today and see, you know, if they can come to a verdict today or come back tomorrow after deliberating some today. Just depends. It all that usually falls in the jury's hands. The judges give deference to juries for what they want to do. And there's 3 weeks of evidence in this case, so the jury may take a little time here. We'll see what they do. So all those stories you can find at WVMetroNews.com, WVMetroNews.com. We're going to take a break. When we come back, we're going to hear about data centers. Big topic of discussion in West Virginia. And they've had it at the state capitol during the past hour. We're listening in just about 5 minutes or so of that part of the interesting discussion. That's coming back after this. It's 2:16. I'm Jeff Jenkins, and this is Metro News Midday.
1: 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This is Metro News Midday. Metro News, the voice of West Virginia.
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0: All right, here we go with the good, the bad, and the ugly. Let's start the week with a segment that puts the spotlight on the best and the worst of the weekend. Puts things into perspective. We stole the title from one of our favorite movies, The Good, the Bad, and the Ugly. I've got my list. Coop has his. We have not seen each other's list, so let's begin. Coop, what's your good?
1: My good is Michaela Ocedo. She's 21, and she will become the first woman to represent the United States at the Welding World Skills Competition in Shanghai this September. The Washtenaw Community College student won the USA World Trials in Alabama earlier this year and trains 80 hours a week.
0: Wow, 80 hours a week?
1: 80 hours a week she trains welding at 21 years old.
0: That's pretty good.
1: Yeah, that's pretty... my good.
0: My good is WVU baseball heading into the Big 12 tourney. Man, they're doing a lot of stuff right.
1: Yeah,
0: they're in the top 30 in the nation in batting average. They're just outside the top 10 in team ERA. They're doing a lot of things right. I mean, I think they're kind of a hot underdog coming in this week. They didn't win the regular season title. Kansas did that. But they've had a great season. That's my good. What's your bad?
1: My bad is I'm going to go to a bad of the bone because I have all these stories that I had saved last week and couldn't use them. So Annie Kohler, she's 79, known as Annie the Hot Rod Granny, received a 1957 Cadillac from her son, who owns a racing engine shop. The mother and son duo embarked on a 4,200-mile trip where she participated in burnouts and won two championships.
0: That's pretty good.
1: Yeah.
0: In my bad, you know, I worked on this when I was at the beach. I had Sal Stewart. I mean, he's just been in a funk.
1: But my goodness.
0: But he had two hits yesterday.
1: Yeah, oh boy.
0: He had two hits yesterday. So he is 13 for 78 with a homer and 17 Ks over the last 20 games. Now, he was the rookie of the month in April, and maybe he's starting to come out of it. But I'm going to go with that. That's my bad. What's your ugly?
1: Stewart is a microcosm of the Reds team. Basically, exactly what happened to the team has also happened to Stewart. My ugly is a dairy cow wandering onto Route 116 in Sunderland, Maryland, caused a head-on crash around 2 a.m. Late last week. 11 people across two vehicles were all injured. The cow did not survive, but the people did.
0: My ugly is the Ronda Rousey fight this weekend.
1: Oh, my goodness.
0: So Rousey defeated Gina Carano in 17 seconds.
1: The best friends.
0: 17 seconds.
1: They were so happy to make $1 million.
0: Yeah. Gina lost 100 pounds to make weight, but didn't make it half a minute.
1: She didn't make it 30 seconds.
0: She didn't make it 30 seconds.
1: There wasn't even a punch thrown, I don't think. Well, I don't know. Like, Ronda was all over her and put her in that arm bar in like 2 seconds.
0: 17 seconds. Yeah, that's my ugly. You know, how can you watch that?
1: At least you only had to pay for Netflix. You didn't have to actually pay like an old school pay-per-view.
0: Thank goodness for that. That's my ugly. All right, the good, the bad, and the ugly. We do it every Monday at this time. Let's take a quick break. We're back to wrap the hour in just a moment.
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10: It was a strong end of the year for the West Virginia University baseball team, taking 2 out of 3 from TCU to finish this campaign with a 37-13 overall record and a 21-9 conference record to conclude the regular season. Here's Mountaineer head coach Steve Saban.
11: Great team win, really fun way to end the regular season. Set a program record for conference wins with 21. Do it in the pouring rain with really, really excited full crowd. Last season we won the league outright with 19, so to be able to do that and then come back and have a better year is really says a lot.
10: West Virginia will be the 2 seed in the Big 12 tournament starting this week. From the sports desk, I'm Luke Wiggs.
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0: Well, that was the end of the... This is the end of the first hour of the first show after my vacation, and we're still on the air. So there's that. There's that. We will take a quick break here for news at the top of the hour. When we come back, what's going on Wall Street on the first day of the week? Looks like NASDAQ and the S&P may close in the negative. We'll run that down. We'll reset our question of the day. Chef Paul Smith's going to be here to talk about food, food prep, the restaurant business here in West Virginia. You got a question or a comment? By the way, for those of you who've already sent them in, I've seen them. We will get to them. The text line here is 304-TALK 304, 304-8255 304. I'm on X2 at Weekly WEEKLEY. This is Metro News, the voice of West Virginia.
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12: A possible shooter at an Islamic center in California. I'm Lisa Brady, Fox News.
13: There was or is an ongoing active shooter situation at the Islamic Center in San Diego.
12: Fox's Jonathan Hunt. There's a heavy police response in the residential neighborhood about 9 miles north of downtown San Diego.
13: Neighbors have been talking about it. They've been talking about a man with an automatic rifle, possibly confronted there by a security guard. Again, we're waiting for confirmation of that.
12: Also, no confirmation yet of any casualties. The Islamic Center's website describes it as the largest mosque in San Diego County. Police are calling the situation active but contained. President Trump just posting he's holding off on a military strike on Iran planned for tomorrow because serious negotiations are underway, adding he's been asked to hold off by Gulf allies. Elon Musk strikes out in federal court after accusing OpenAI of putting profit over artificial intelligence for the public good.
14: A jury in Oakland finding OpenAI and its leadership, including CEO Sam Altman, not liable, rejecting all of Elon Musk's claims against the company, including breach of charitable trust.
15: Mr. Musk can bring his claims and he can tell his stories. But what the 9 members of this jury found is that his stories were just that, stories, not facts.
14: OpenAI attorney William Savitt. Musk sued for $134 billion, alleging Altman misled him about the company's direction to secure a $38 million investment to co-found OpenAI in 2015, converting it from a nonprofit to a for-profit business.
12: Fox's Christian Goodwin, OpenAI accusing Musk of trying to boost his own AI company. The jury finding his claims fell beyond the statute of limitations based on the timing of evidence presented during the trial. A mixed finish on Wall Street, the Dow up 159 at the bell. 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
10: It is 3 minutes past the top of the hour in the Panhandle News Network newsroom. Good afternoon, I'm Luke Wiggs. Someone opened fire at a crowded nightclub parking lot early Sunday morning in South Berkeley County. No one was injured, but the Berkeley County Sheriff's Office tells the Panhandle News Network the incident happened early Sunday morning at the Coco Loco nightclub. There was a dispute inside the club just before 3 a.m., and security separated a group of people to the outside of the building. The verbal altercation ensued outside of the club, and the Sheriff's Office says an individual walked up and fired a round in the area of a large group of people. The individual then fled the scene. No reports of injury or property damage, and we will continue to update this story. A guest in this morning's Panhandle Live was Toni Milburn. She's the editor of the Martinsburg Journal. Last Tuesday, Berkeley County business leaders, state officials, and economic development experts gathered for a lunch and learn hosted by the Martinsburg and Berkeley County Chamber of Commerce. Now, this was to discuss the future of data centers in West Virginia, especially the proposed $4 billion Beddington data center campus. And Toni Milburn was in attendance.
18: This meeting, panel discussion, if you will, was open only to chamber members. So it wasn't a community event. Let's just say that. And that upset a lot of people. We were specifically, you know, learning about the Beddington project that's causing a lot of consternation. So I met with the Penzance folks individually before the lunch and learn and had a sit-down interview with them.
10: Penzance is the group in charge of the data center's construction, but they are not the end user. And Milburn says there was a panelist from Loudoun County who spoke favorably of data centers.
18: And at the lunch and learn, Buddy Reiser was one of the panelists, and he's the economic development director for Loudoun County, and basically came in and headed up their data center alley. And, you know, it was complete positive. I don't know why he would come here and not, you know, and be positive if it wasn't. You know, he doesn't have anything to gain or lose about them coming here. It certainly is not going to affect the billions of dollars coming into Loudoun County through data centers.
10: You can find that complete interview on our Panhandle News Network Spotify page. The West Virginia Department of Highways continues its assault on eastern Panhandle potholes. West Virginia Route 9 in Berkeley County will be the area of emphasis today. Stay tuned. 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
19: Here is your Panhandle News Network forecast. Tonight will be mainly clear with a low of 65. Tomorrow, expect a mix of sunshine and clouds with temperatures reaching a record-breaking high of 99, surpassing the previous record of 96 set in 1996. Tomorrow night will be mainly clear and warm with a low of 67. With your Panhandle News Network forecast, I'm meteorologist Jason Caterina.

0: All right, welcome back to the show. It is 10 minutes till the hour, so let's go ahead and get into the On This Date file. We'll start with the birthdays, and as always, we start with the sports birthdays, because we've got some good ones. Some good ones. From hockey, especially. Yari Curry from the Edmonton Oilers, 66 today. Marty McSorley from the Oilers in the 80s is 63 today. How about that? Dario Franchitti, who won the Indianapolis 500 back in 2007, is 53 years old today. Donyell Marshall played at UConn, played for Golden State, 53 years old today. Vince Young, quarterback of the Texas Longhorns, 43 years old. Travis Hunter won the Heisman Trophy 2 years ago at Colorado, plays for the Jacksonville Jaguars, 23 years old today. Reggie Jackson is 80 years old today.
1: Doc Ellis pitched a no-hitter at San Diego in June of 1970. He walked eight in that game, hit a batter, and still pitched a no-hit, no-run game. There's a long drive. That one is going way up. It is off the roof. That hit the transformer up there. A tremendous smash. Only eight players have hit the ball over the roof here in Detroit. And Jackson nearly did it then, out of the ballpark.
0: Reggie was a 14-time All-Star.
2: 13 times, Kurt.
0: That is Reggie Jackson taking Doc Ellis of the Pirates nearly out of Tiger Stadium in a 1971 All-Star game. Coop, I had my little face pressed up against the TV. I remember watching that game. I was heartbroken.
3: Oh.
0: Absolutely heartbroken when that happened. And, you know, Reggie had so many great moments in his career for a lot of different teams. But that clip gets played a ton. He killed that ball. Reggie. Well, the Reggie burger. The Reggie candy bar. 80 years old today. From television, we were just talking about Saturday Night Live. Tina Fey having a birthday today. She's 56 years old. George Strait. All my exes live in Texas. Yeah, how many number ones does George Strait have? It's got to be 50 or more. He's 74 years old today. Jack Johnson, the singer-songwriter, 51 years old today. Birth anniversaries. How about Brooks Robinson? Brooks Robinson was born on this date in 1937. He died in late September of 2023 at the age of 86. Let's flash back to April 19th, 1977, the last home run of Brooks Robinson's career for the Orioles.
4: 3-2 pitch. The pitch is hit high and deep to left field. The game is over. Brooks Robinson with a three-run homer. And believe it or not, the kids from Baltimore and the veterans from Baltimore win tonight 6-5 on a Brooks Robinson home run. Let's tell you again, Brooks Robinson, a three-run homer, and the Orioles corralled him right at home plate. They are just climbing all over Brooks Robinson, and the Orioles have won the game 6-5.
0: That was the last home run for Brooks Robinson. He was an 18-time All-Star. Played his entire career with the Orioles. On this date, 1971, the ABA Championship, Game 7, Utah, a winner over the Kentucky Colonels. One more baseball clip. 2004, 22 years ago today, Randy Johnson, the big unit, becomes the 16th pitcher to throw a perfect game. It came against the Braves.
5: A perfect game with one out to go. He got it. Look at his teammates. Look at Randy Johnson. A perfect game. 13 strikeouts. He faced 27 men. He got them all out. And he gets mobbed by his teammates out by the mound. This looks like the celebration a few years ago when they eliminated the Braves in the playoffs.
0: And our musical birthday to the break, Rick Wakeman, the keyboardist of Yes, is 77. The five things to know at 5 o'clock in sports are next.
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17: Traffic sponsored by the National Highway Traffic Safety Administration. 81 northbound is dealing with light volume now headed towards Stevens City. As you continue up towards Route 7, some light volume there as well, but that's pretty much it. Northbound side of 81 is slow headed towards Hagerstown. And if you're making your way westbound on 70, you're crowded headed towards 270. So far 15, north and southbound slow towards West Patrick Street. Leaving Virginia, 15 is slow from Leesburg up towards Luckett's. Charlestown Pike looking pretty good so far this evening. No real issues on 340 as you make your way through Sandy Hook and Harper's Ferry. So far, so good on 11, as well as the Shepherdstown Pike. You think a ticket for not wearing your seatbelt is the worst that could happen until you get into a crash. Suddenly, a ticket doesn't seem so bad. Click it or ticket, paid for by the National Highway Traffic Safety Administration. Carlos Ramirez with traffic.
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0: 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Pirates and the Dirty Birds are off tonight, but the Reds are in action in Philadelphia against the Phillies. George Washington is atop the Quad A Metro News power ratings for high school baseball. We'll take a look at that in detail at 5:33. 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
19: A threat is neutralized in San Diego. Elisa Brady, Fox News. That from police after responding to reports of an active shooter at an Islamic center north of downtown San Diego. Police say the threat has been neutralized and they are just holding a briefing reporting three adults have been killed. Two of those adults considered suspects. There had been reporting that a security guard had been shot and injured. That may be the third person who is now known to be dead. However, everyone else, the staff and the school at that center are now safe, but three people dead, two of them suspects in that shooting. President Trump says he's calling off planned strikes on Iran.
20: At the request of leaders of Qatar, Saudi Arabia, and the UAE, President Trump says he is holding off on a military attack on Iran planned for tomorrow. In a social media post, the president says serious negotiations are now taking place, and in the opinion of Arab allies and partners, a deal will be made, which is acceptable to the U.S. Still, President Trump says he's ordered Pentagon leaders to prepare to go forward with a full, large-scale assault of Iran on a moment's notice in the event an acceptable deal is not reached.
19: Fox's Jared Halpern at the White House. The president's post also reinforcing a deal has to include no nuclear weapons for Iran. The judge in the New York state case against Luigi Mangione is suppressing some of the evidence collected when he was arrested in Pennsylvania days after the killing of healthcare executive Brian Thompson in New York City.
21: Mangione was nabbed as he was sitting at the McDonald's, and police officer Christy Wasser looked through his backpack. She found a bullet magazine wrapped in wet underwear and other items. She then took that backpack to the police station, where she found the gun police said was used to kill Thompson.
19: Fox's Eric Shawn, the judge ruling only the search at the police station was lawful, so that evidence stays, including the gun and what prosecutors call a manifesto. 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
25: It is 3 minutes past the top of the hour in the Panhandle News Network newsroom. Good afternoon, I'm Luke Wigg. State lawmakers are taking part in informal meetings at the state capitol today, and House Democrats want a suspension of the statewide gas tax.
26: House Minority Leader Sean Hornbuckle says he and other House Democrats will share a proposal today during informal meetings at the state capitol. Hornbuckle says Democrats want a special session of the legislature to address rising gas prices.
27: Gas and diesel, as everyone knows, is out of control.
26: West Virginia state officials announced earlier this month that this fiscal year's income has exceeded expectations by $269 million. Hornbuckle says the government could use that surplus money rather than the gas tax for the time being. Contractors Association of West Virginia CEO Jason Pizzatella says it's not so simple.
28: We think it's just a risky move that is outweighed by the investments we need to make in our infrastructure.
26: Pizzatella says prices will lower once the U.S.-Iran talks come to a close. I'm Jack Carlson, WVMetroNews.com.
25: A recent guest on Panhandle Live was Morgan County Superintendent of Schools David Banks. With the school year closing in on its end, Banks looked back at the school system's year-long attempt to combat truancy.
29: We started off great. We have this accountability measure that is in place, and our attendance rates were very good, and then we hit the flu. Our attendance rates crept back up. Chronically absent attendance rates. And so we're still in a good place. Last year we were 25% chronically absent, and this year we're at 19%.
25: A guest in this morning's Panhandle Live was Michelle Atha. She's from the Berkeley County Solid Waste Authority, and she spoke about an upcoming tire collection event.
30: You can bring 10 tires. You need to have your West Virginia ID. They need to be off the rim this time. So that's a change. And that's going to be Saturday, May 30th from 9 to 3. And that's at the South Berkeley Recycling Center in Inwood.
25: 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We've got Baltimore Orioles baseball on our airwaves this evening as the O's begin a three-game series with the Tampa Bay Rays. First pitch will be 6:40. Stay tuned. 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
1: Here is your Panhandle News Network forecast. Tonight will be mainly clear with a low of 65. Tomorrow, expect a mix of sunshine and clouds with temperatures reaching a record-breaking high of 99, surpassing the previous record of 96 set in 1996. Tomorrow night will be mainly clear and warm with a low of 67. With your Panhandle News Network forecast, I'm meteorologist Jason Caterina.

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0: It's bids for

0: All right, welcome back to the show. A couple of other things I wanted to get past you, Carl.
1: What?
0: You know, what do you think about the Aaron Rodgers situation? We're talking about Rodgers coming back to the Steelers, and you and I basically, I think, share the same opinion on this, that you can't really look at Aaron Rodgers at this point in his career where he's already played 21 years in the league. He's not going to be the guy that's going to lead the Steelers to the Super Bowl, but he could be a competent quarterback and could be a bridge to a high draft pick next year, or maybe continue to maybe help Aller get prepared to take over next season. But here's the question, and you're a former professional athlete. As a Steeler fan, I hope he has a good season. I want him to play well. And I think he played reasonably well last year. Steelers had a winning record. They went to the playoffs. Failed miserably once they got to the postseason, but they made the playoffs. If Rodgers plays well, he's going to want to come back.
1: Yes.
0: Oh, let me get your mic on. He's going to want to come back.
1: Yes.
0: So
1: yes.
0: When does this story end, and how does it end?
1: See, to me, I think somebody has to end this, because if not, you know, and we all know the risk of him getting hurt and all that kind of stuff. Or even if he goes out and he just can't do it. You know, he just wakes up one day. Because I'm telling you, you know, when you'll, I don't know what it is that's keeping him from seeing that he's not who he was. And as good a quarterback as he can still be, it's still not who he was. And then my fear is, like, you get hit or you get injured. It's just not worth it. Step down, go to the Hall of Fame, and let life be great.
0: What do you think, Coop? You think that Rodgers would have come back if McCarthy hadn't been the coach in Pittsburgh?
2: I'm not real sure. This is an interesting dilemma, though. I'm kind of glad not to be a Steelers fan in this regard, but nothing. No shade on Rodgers in this regard, but just taking this situation, it seems like all it's doing is pushing down the line, figuring out quarterback eventually, which you've really been trying to do since Ben retired.
0: Mm-hmm.
2: So to me, this is just a delay in the inevitable. And Aaron Rodgers was 23rd out of 28 quarterbacks in QBR last year.
0: There you go.
2: That's effective, I guess. But
0: not great.
2: I mean, he's just ahead of Jacoby Brissett and just ahead of Bryce Young.
0: And there's a little bit of news about Young. You know, where it looks like Carolina's not looking to extend him.
1: It's time.
0: It is. Yeah, it's probably time. But on the other hand, I'll be waving the pom poms if he throws like two touchdowns in the first game. You know,
1: and me as a former player, it's not really my place to say that he's done. You know, if he feels like he can keep going, hey, keep going. But if the question comes to me, I'm like, man, you need to sit down and wait on your Hall of Fame call.
2: One observation. I wonder if Carl, because I watched quite a bit of the Steelers, and just because they're rolling around here last year, and watching Aaron Rodgers, the one thing that I think is the biggest difference between him now and even when he first was coming back with the Jets, or the last few productive years that he had, man, he wants to bail on plays very quickly now.
0: Sure,
2: like,
0: yes.
2: Those don't open up quickly, he doesn't want to take any hits, he doesn't want to really scramble. I mean, he's bailing immediately. And that's not real fair to the Steelers all the time, because you need a guy back there that's willing to maybe make a play or two. And if it's not real open ahead of him, I mean, it's being smart sometimes, but also he wasn't like that earlier in his career.
1: But don't we all know that at the end of when football is when it's time to end is when you don't want to get hit anymore.
2: Yeah, yeah.
1: And you don't want to hit, you don't want to get hit, you don't want to fall. All of those kind of things are part of why you leave the game.
0: Here's the thing, though. I mean, it's been such a big part of the guy's life, right?
1: Yes.
0: I mean, he's played 21 years, so he obviously loves it. And the way things are happening in pro sports, man, guys are leaving the game when either they're injured or nobody wants to pay them, right?
1: Yeah.
0: He's getting, with incentives, he could make $25 million a year this year for the Steelers. He's guaranteed, what, somewhere between $22 and $23 million. It's pretty difficult to say, you know what, this is the thing that's made me successful. You want to pay me all this money, and you know what, I'm just not going to do it anymore.
1: I agree.
0: You know?
1: I agree 100%. But being the guys in the locker room, And I know I'm not making what he's making, and I think that I don't know if I – because that does happen. I mean, guys are in the locker room, and they're judging different people. It's not like it's like we're just all locked in and in love. Yeah. That's not always the case. And I think there's probably some issues in the locker room about it.
3: I kind of feel like there's a little bit of a vibe about this Rodgers situation in Roethlisberger's final year. Because you didn't really know who really wanted to bring Ben back.
1: Right.
3: And this kind of feels similar to that. To be continued.
1: For sure.
3: And if he has a successful season, Coop, burn this conversation. Do not make this part of the podcast. Hey, Carl, good to see you.
1: Good to see you. Thank you for having me.
3: We will take a quick break. We'll wrap it up for the day in a minute.
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11: It was a strong end of the year for the West Virginia University baseball team, taking 2 out of 3 from TCU to finish this campaign with a 37-13 overall record and a 21-9 conference record to conclude the regular season. Here's Mountaineer head coach Steve Saban.
12: Great team win, really fun way to end the regular season. Set a program record for conference wins with 21. Do it in the pouring rain with really, really excited full crowd. Last season we won the league outright with 19, so to be able to do that and then come back and have a better year is really says a lot.
11: West Virginia will be the 2 seed in the Big 12 tournament starting this week. From the Sports Desk, I'm Luke Wiggs.
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13: 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No issues from Clear Brook through Martinsburg all the way up towards Hagerstown. 70 is quiet from Hagerstown down towards Frederick. If you're headed westbound, you are slow from 144 over towards 15. If you're on I-70, earlier broken down car that caused all of these delays is now gone. Southbound 15, I'm suspicious. There might be an incident just before Rosemont Avenue. The delay there is a little bit specific, so expect to see delays back towards Liberty Road. Be careful through there. 15, leaving Virginia, you're slow from Luckett's all the way up through Point of Rocks. Charlestown Pike, crowded in the usual spots past the Berlin Turnpike and through Hillsboro. 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
3: All right, folks, that's going to do it for the show today. 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My name's Dave Weekly. 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
15: This is a Fox News alert. Gunfire erupts at a California mosque. I'm Tom Graham, Fox News. Terror at a San Diego mosque today. Two gunmen blamed for killing three men. San Diego Police Chief Scott Wall says both suspects are now dead.
16: Our two suspects that are deceased. We have three victims at the Islamic Center. All three are adults.
15: And are believed to be teens. Case considered to be a hate crime. The Islamic Center is the largest mosque in San Diego County. President Trump announcing he's holding off on a planned military strike against Iran, announcing on True Social today that serious negotiations are underway as a fragile ceasefire is in place. Over the weekend, the president said he instructed the U.S. military to be prepared to move forward with a large-scale assault on Iran. Meantime, President Trump weighing whether to resume combat operations against Iran. United Arab Emirates says its energy infrastructure was targeted.
17: UAE says its nuclear power plant was attacked from across its western border with Saudi Arabia. Iran was not named as the culprit in a statement from the Emirati Ministry of Defense. UAE says it was attacked by three drones. Two were shot down, but one managed to hit an electrical generator near the Baraka nuclear power plant in the western part of the country. It's the country's only nuclear power plant, which produces up to 25% of its electricity. Saudi Arabia also said it was attacked overnight by three drones. All were shot down. In Dubai, Lucas Tomlinson, Fox News.
15: Commuter chaos on New York's Long Island. Union workers with the Long Island Railroad shutting down the nation's busiest rail system. They're demanding better salaries and better health care benefits. On Wall Street today, with stocks finishing mixed, the Dow gaining nearly 160 points, while the NASDAQ fell 134, S&P 500 dipping just over 5 points. 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
19: It is 3 minutes past the top of the hour in the Panhandle News Network newsroom. Good afternoon, I'm Luke Wiggs. Someone opened fire at a crowded nightclub parking lot early Sunday morning in South Berkeley County. No one was injured, but the Berkeley County Sheriff's Office tells the Panhandle News Network the incident happened early Sunday morning at the Coco Loco nightclub. There was a dispute inside the club just before 3 a.m., and security separated a group of people to the outside of the building. The verbal altercation ensued outside of the club, and the Sheriff's Office says an individual walked up and fired a round in the area of a large group of people. The individual then fled the scene. No reports of injury or property damage, and we will continue to update this story. A guest in this morning's Panhandle Live was Toni Milburn. She's the editor of the Martinsburg Journal. Last Tuesday, Berkeley County business leaders, state officials, and economic development experts gathered for a lunch and learn hosted by the Martinsburg and Berkeley County Chamber of Commerce. Now, this was to discuss the future of data centers in West Virginia, especially the proposed $4 billion Beddington data center campus. And Toni Milburn was in attendance.
20: This meeting, panel discussion, if you will, was open only to chamber members. So it wasn't a community event. Let's just say that. And that upset a lot of people. We were specifically, you know, learning about the Beddington project that's causing a lot of consternation. So I met with the Penzance folks individually before the lunch and learn and had a sit-down interview with them.
19: Penzance is the group in charge of the data center's construction, but they are not the end user. And Milburn says there was a panelist from Loudoun County who spoke favorably of data centers.
20: And at the lunch and learn, Buddy Reiser was one of the panelists, and he's the economic development director for Loudoun County, and basically came in and headed up their data center alley. And, you know, it was complete positive. I don't know why he would come here and not, you know, and be positive if it wasn't. You know, he doesn't have anything to gain or lose about them coming here. It certainly is not going to affect the billions of dollars coming into Loudoun County through data centers.
19: You can find that complete interview on our Panhandle News Network Spotify page. The West Virginia Department of Highways continues its assault on eastern Panhandle potholes. West Virginia Route 9 in Berkeley County will be the area of emphasis today. Stay tuned. 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
2: Here is your Panhandle News Network forecast. Tonight will be mainly clear with a low of 65. Tomorrow, expect a mix of sunshine and clouds with temperatures reaching a record-breaking high of 99, surpassing the previous record of 96 set in 1996. Tomorrow night will be mainly clear and warm with a low of 67. With your Panhandle News Network forecast, I'm meteorologist Jason Caterina.

0: winner of that game. So we could have a West Virginia TCU rematch Thursday in Arizona.
1: I don't know that I love that. I like some separation when you're playing. I don't want to turn around and play a team you just played.
0: Plus, TCU's got really good pitching, as we just saw. I mean, you're going to see one of the two between Lance Davis and Tommy Lepore. And Lance Davis, the freshman, threw a three-hit shutout against you, and Lepore was pretty good. West Virginia hit two balls hard against him in the second inning and got two runs, and that was it.
1: Yeah.
0: So you're going to see one of those two guys, whoever they pitch Wednesday. Obviously, they'll pitch the other one on Thursday. So, I'm not crazy about that either. It looked for a long time like it was going to be Cincinnati in that seven seed. Cincinnati moved up on Saturday, and TCU moved into that number seven spot. So the tournament starts with two games on Tuesday, the two games on Wednesday, single bye teams, TCU and Baylor play, and then all the double bye teams will play on Thursday, including West Virginia. Your double bye teams, Kansas, WVU, Arizona State, UCF, Oklahoma State, and Cincinnati. All those teams got double byes into the quarters. And this is single elimination now, and that's extremely intelligent because you don't want your pitching staff torn up heading into the regionals.
1: Totally agree. That's what that tournament should be. You don't need to have that thing be a double elimination and be out there grinding through all your staff with the NCAAs coming right up. So go out, take your shots, win a couple games, and get ready for regionals.
0: 304-TALK, 304, that's the text line. We'll take a break. 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

0: sitting at Statewide Sports Line for this Monday night. Thanks for joining us. We're inside the Health Plan Studios. Kyle Wiggs along with Greg Hunter and Brad Howe. And we are joined by Mountaineer pitcher Reese Bassinger. Reese got the win for West Virginia with great relief work. 3 2/3 innings of relief as he came in for Chance and Cole. West Virginia came from behind on Saturday to beat TCU 6-4 and win that series. And Reese, good evening to you. Thanks for joining us. We appreciate it.
1: Of course. Thanks for having me.
0: All right. So anybody obviously who was there or watching on TV knows that it was pretty miserable conditions in that game for a while you were in there. It rained various degrees during that time. So what kind of a challenge is that for you as a pitcher and for the team overall to try to finish out a game in those conditions?
1: Yeah, there's a lot that goes into it with the rain, you know, especially playing on turf. You got to slide earlier, make sure you're not sliding past the bag, which happened to one of their guys. Mm-hmm. You have to make sure when you're grabbing the ball, like the ground ball, you know, it's going to hit the water a lot on the turf. So you got to grab it with your whole hand instead of just the two fingers before you throw it, make sure it's a little dry. Making sure that I have a dry ball or a dry-ish ball to throw every time. So if I'll throw more balls out if I need to, because, you know, one swing and one pitch can change the game. So just making sure that I'm staying focused on, you know, what's going to help me succeed and just figure out the rest later.
2: So, Reese, I'm interested in terms of practice sessions. Football, they have wet ball drills. I mean, they'll dunk footballs in a bucket of water and go out there because you're going to have to play in it. But what about baseball? Do you guys go out in that kind of weather because you know at some point you may play in it?
1: Yeah, we'll practice in it. We've practiced, and I've thrown in snow since I've been here. I've thrown in hail. I've thrown in rain. Like, it's that we make, like, we say it all the time. I don't know if it, I don't really think it's a joke, but we always say, like, when things like that happen, it's advantage Mountaineers, just because, like, we feel like we train the hardest and that we're the toughest. So it's like when things like that happen, like, you know, Coach Oney will look at me and he'll be like, oh, it's raining, like, advantage Mountaineers. And I'm like, you know what, like, I would agree with that, because I feel like it's something to play in the rain, but then once you're telling yourself that, oh, you can't succeed because you're playing in the rain, you've basically already lost. So the idea is in my head just to think about it like it's any other game. Like, I'm going to throw with a dry ball. It might be rain around here, but I'm going to leave that up to the infielders to figure out how to throw the wet ball. And just, I know they'll take care of me back there.
3: I like that. Speak it into existence. Mm-hmm. And that's worked. I like exactly. That. Get a mindset there. All right, let's talk about how hot you've been personally lately. You're really throwing your best ball here late. And if I've done my math right, you've gotten 29 outs over the last 33 batters you've faced, and you're on a scoreless run of 9 2/3 innings. So what's been working for you really since the Marshall game in particular, where you've been basically lights out over these last three games you've appeared?
1: Oh, thank you. So, you know, Kansas State, I came in, which was right before the Marshall game, kind of got hit around a little bit. Thought I was executing pitches, but I felt like I was lacking a little bit of that, you know, intensity, which has not been, like, a part of my game for the last 4 years. I've kind of just gone in there and tried to make quick outs and stuff. And now, you know, higher leverage situations for me, it's been, like, you know, trying to bring the fire. It's kind of like a thing that I say, like, I try to bring the fire without, like, being, like, overkill. And so, you know, after Kansas State, I kind of just decided, like, you know, Marshall, I'm going to go in there and, you know, treat it like it's the World Series. And then Kansas, I really wanted to beat Kansas at Kansas. Like, that was something that was super cool. So it was like, I want to go out there and get the ball and make sure that the ball doesn't get taken from me. And then same thing, I tried to bring it into TCU, you know, being from the Dallas area, it was just like, you know, I want to beat TCU. They were the biggest team in the world when I was growing up. But it's all like, you know, it looks good on the stats, but then you think about like times like when Paul Schoenfeld makes a diving catch that should never get caught and makes a double play that keeps from scoring a run, and Tyrus Hall and Matt Gravelin and throwing people out, and it's, you got Kelly making a bouncing play off of Kresser's leg and throwing it to me at first base. Like, there's so much defense that goes into what's going on that people, like, I don't think it's overlooked, but I think people don't talk about it enough, like how good defensively that we are. And so when I know that I can just be in the zone, and even if a ball, you know, does get lasered at somebody, I have a good idea that, you know, Paul Schoenfeld's back there jumping into a wall and celebrating or doing something cool. So it's definitely made it easier to throw when I have those guys behind me. So just kind of just going in there and just trying to execute each pitch, and, you know, if the ball gets hit, then I feel pretty good about it.
3: Well, listen, you've had great defense, there's no doubt. We've talked about it a lot, and you're absolutely right. But you've played this game long enough to know, too, you get screwed on some bloopers and some wind-aided home runs. So, as you know, you never apologize for that, Reese. You just take the great defense and clap your guys on the back, and you move on.
1: Absolutely. I've had my fair share of jam shot hits and bloop home runs. It feels like it's every time, but, you know, I've really been thinking about trying to not let things like that, like, compound on each other. So if I walk a guy, like, the next guy has to be an out, or if I give up a hit, the next guy has to be an out. Like, I've tried to make sure that doesn't just keep going down a spiral, which has happened to me before.
0: Mm-hmm. You know, I think Mountaineer fans are very educated on this defense. Coach Sabins has pointed it out at every turn, almost to the point, Reese, that we're spoiled, because going into Friday, it was five consecutive games without an error, and then you make an error, and it's like, what? You know, which is ridiculous. Like, that's just ridiculous. Yeah. But it's been airtight the last 3 weeks.
1: Oh, absolutely. And it's been both my years, too. You know, last year, every time a ball got hit off me, Skylar King was either diving for it, or Armani was robbing a home run at Ohio State and throwing the guy out at first base and getting me out of an inning. It felt like every single, like, ball that was hit, they were catching. And that's something that's been so cool. I actually looked at it this morning, and we led the Big 12 in fielding percentage on the year. And that's just, like, crazy to think about. Cause it's 14 teams. Like, that's hard to do. And we've been so good and defensively that, you know, I don't want to jinx it, but I want to take it into the rest of the year. But that's just something that we work on so much that it's, like, not a surprise for the guys that are on the team.
2: So, Reese, everybody has an interesting backstory. You're a Texas kid, as you mentioned, transferred from Tarleton State. So how did this course get you to West Virginia?
1: Yeah, so I started out at Odessa College. I walked on there, which was a junior college in West Texas, and then my roommate at the time talked to the coach at Tarleton after he had committed and basically convinced him to offer me. So then I ended up, you know, taking the offer there. And then I played a year there. I hopped in the portal because I thought I could play at a bigger school, and did a lot of praying about it. And it was funny because my Tarleton pitching coach used to coach Jacob Garcia when he played at Northern Colorado. So there was a quick connection there, and I trusted those guys to, you know, point me here, which they did. And then I came on my visit here and really liked it. So then I ended up coming here.
3: Let's talk about the mental side of this. You've mentioned it a couple of different times, how you've tried to talk yourself through some different things. So give us a little insight into where that approach comes from. Is that you on your own, or you're working with a coach specifically? You're working with a sports psychologist. How important has the mental part been to you this year?
1: Yeah, I feel like I talk to Coach Riley about this sometimes, that I feel like I have the right amount of ignorance, maybe, or just confidence that I feel like I'm one of the better pitchers in the country, and I feel like that I should believe that. And I always thought that I was better than I was. So it kind of led me to this position in my life. But as a team, we'll do sports psychology meetings with our sports psychologist, Carla. I think her last name might be Zavala, but we all call her Carla. She's a super sweet lady, and she'll come once a week with the pitchers and meet with us. And so we learn how to basically learn ourselves and what works for us. But, yeah, I feel like the majority of things in your life is, if you tell yourself it's going to be a certain way or something can't happen because of something else, then it won't happen. And that's how it's going to be. And, you know, Paul Skeens came to the Biomechanics Performance Center this fall, and he was like, every big leaguer thinks they're the best pitcher in the big leagues. That's what makes them big leaguers. And so it's kind of cool to, like, hear that, because that's kind of what I've always thought of myself. I always thought I was, you know, better than what I was. And so once I heard him say that, I was like, you know, maybe I am in the right group of people in my life. Like, this is where I need to be. And so we'll talk about things. And that's what's been so cool with the coaches, is they, you know, they practice and they research enough, and they are doing scouting reports to make sure that you feel confident going into something. So then it takes out all the guesswork and all the wonder of what might happen. It's just like, you go execute this pitch and your odds are pretty good. So the mental game is something that we are big on, and that, you know, we're you know, working on every day to try to get our guys like as best as we can be mentally and confident in ourselves.
0: Still, though, you have to kind of step back and shake your head, don't you, when you think you walked on to a junior college team. You were a walk-on on a junior college team. Here you are a few years later pitching for a top 10 team in college baseball as one of the top four or five guys on the staff with, again, these facilities that are otherworldly, the biomechanics center, the stadium. Do you ever step back and say, how did this happen?
1: Yeah, it's funny. I actually talked to my my roommate yesterday, and he was like, dude, like, out of all the guys we thought were going to go play and have a chance at a College World Series or still be playing or play pro ball, like, you would have been the last one we would have picked. Because we had guys that were way more talented than I was earlier. But it's like, it's back to what I was saying. It's like, I always felt like when I walked on, I was like, dang, like, I'm better than these guys, even though I'm throwing 84 miles an hour. Like, I deserve to have a scholarship. And then it's like, dang, Tarleton offered me a scholarship, but I feel like all these big schools missed out. And then I enter the portal and I'm like, dang, all these local schools around me don't want me. They're going to miss out. And so it's like every step of the way. And then, you know, last year, not getting any pro ball opportunities, I just was like, man, all these years I've gotten better and proved people wrong and they just still aren't hopping on the train. But I mean, it's brought me back here for another year and we have an opportunity to do something super cool. So it's worked out every step of the way. And so, just trying to finish strong and making sure, like, you know, I make myself proud from when I was 18 and when I thought that this is where I should have been playing the whole time, that, you know, that I make sure I was right, you know.
2: Reese, you mentioned the biomechanical center. How does that help you? Give us some of the insight into the tweaks that it's made in your performance.
1: Yeah, absolutely. I think it's completely changed my entire season from last year to this year. And the possibility of playing pro ball is now possible for me because I worked really hard this fall in there, working on strength and moving my body properly and looking at cameras and making sure the force plate data is right to get myself into a position to throw the baseball harder and do things easier on my arm so I can last longer in the season and do it more often. It's like, there's so much that went in, and it was a lot of trial and error too, because not everything works for everybody. But, you know, I was in there every day, basically the entire fall, 6 months, 7 months of just adjustments and trying to find what could possibly be the next, like, improvement for me. And, you know, when it comes to pitch grips or pitch shapes, we have now these slow motion cameras that can look at as soon as the ball comes off your hand, like, what the issue is. And there's so many different avenues that you can go down for each guy, and it's been so awesome just to have Dr. Simkiewicz, Courtney Simkiewicz, and both the pitching coaches in there all the time, just making sure that, you know, it's a mix of baseball but also a mix of improving yourself and improving the way your body moves. And so that's been super cool.
3: So some big baseball games still left ahead of you guys coming up this week. Big 12 tournament, you'll head here in just, I would assume, a day or so. Give us the schedule and what you're looking forward to as you head to the Big 12 tournament in Arizona this week.
1: Yeah, I believe we're leaving Wednesday morning, and then we're practicing somewhere Wednesday night, and then we're just going to treat it like a normal road series, get there the day before practice, and then get ready to play on Thursday and take it one game at a time and just try to make the most of it.
0: Simple as that. Very good. Well, again, congratulations on your season so far and what this team has accomplished, but obviously far from over. Hopefully three big tournaments left, Big 12, regional, and a super regional.
1: Absolutely. That'd be awesome.
0: Well, we appreciate your time. And again, best of luck to you the rest of the way.
1: Of course. Thank you so much.
0: Reese Bassinger there, Mountaineer pitcher. And again, picked up the win on Saturday.
3: He was great. I mean, how about those numbers I gave you? 9 2/3 scoreless inning streak, right, to back up what you've gotten from the starting pitchers. I mean, again, this is it's a complicated game, but it's really simple, isn't it? You play great defense like they're doing, and you get tremendous pitching starting and out of the bullpen like West Virginia's got. There's a reason why they're playing blistering hot baseball coming down the stretch right here.
0: So Reese, a 3.23 ERA, three wins, the third he picked up on Saturday, two saves along the way, 51 strikeouts and 41 and a third innings. And again, those top five on the staff have all just been unbelievable.
3: Elite. They've been absolutely elite. And by the way, we remain undefeated with tremendous interviews from from baseball players.
0: Yeah,
3: they're great. That was fun talking to Reese.
0: Absolutely. We'll take a break. Text line open, 304-TALK-304. That's the number to call. This is the CityNet Statewide Sports Line. We're back to the Health Plan Studios and the text line right after this.
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7: Since August 11 of 2024, Hurricane Milton took the roof off this place, but the Rays are finally back here. The 0-1, Ward takes a ball in, and it's one ball and one strike. Last year, the Orioles played their series against Tampa Bay in Tampa at George Steinbrenner Field, the spring home of the Yankees. Rays thrilled to be back here. They're 16-5 at home. Ward takes a strike. 1-2. 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The lefty McClanahan, a big story this year. His pitch, swing and a miss. He got Ward with that changeup, and it is nasty. He gets the punch out to begin this ball game. One down. Well, Shane McClanahan, now 29 years old. Rays weren't sure what they would get with McClanahan. He hasn't pitched really in the big leagues since he made 21 starts in 2023. His last start that year was on August the 2nd. Then he had Tommy John surgery. Henderson, off a big day, looks at a strike one, 0-1. McClanahan, now 29. Last year he dealt with other injuries, including a triceps injury he suffered in spring training. He made a couple of starts in the minor leagues at the end of the year. Rolled very slowly on the ground to second base. Williams up with it. On to first, and Henderson's retired. McClanahan, the Baltimore native, facing the Orioles for a ninth time, or tenth time, I should say. He has never lost to the Orioles. He is 6-0 with an ERA under 3. And this year, the numbers are eye-popping again. And he's getting better and better each time out. He has not allowed a run in 4 starts. Rutschman batting right-handed. Looks at a strike. A fastball at 96, and it's 0-1. 8 starts this year for McClanahan, 4-2, with a 2.27 ERA. And this is a very good pitching staff that Tampa Bay has. They are 30-15, the best record in the American League. A strike on the inside corner with that change, and it's 0-2. Last start for McClanahan at Toronto on the 12th of May. 5 innings, 1 hit, no runs, 1 walk, and 7 strikeouts. He threw 80 pitches, and he will be in that 80 to 90 pitch range. They're being very careful with him. The pitch to Rutschman, and he looks at a ball down and away. 1-2. First 4 starts were not great, but everyone was just so happy to see him out there. He allowed 10 earned runs in 18 innings of work, but since then, it has been lights out, with the league hitting just 168 against him. Adley takes a breaking ball, and it's called a ball. 2-2. That was the curveball. Orioles trying to be very right-heavy today. Jackson Holliday back with the ball club, but not starting. Lefties just 4-for-29 this year against the southpaw McClanahan. The pitch. Adley cuts at it, and it's a foul tip into the mitt of the catcher, and McClanahan gets the Orioles 1-2-3 in the first with a couple of strikeouts. We'll go to the home half of the first here at Tropicana Field. No score on the Orioles Radio Network.
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7: 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Baker behind the dish as Trevor Rogers goes to work against Yandy Diaz. First pitch swinging, and he fouls it out of play off to the right, 0-1. No score, bottom one. First to three here at Tropicana Field between the Orioles and the Rays. Third base umpire is Junior Valentine, second base Stu Sherwater, and the first base umpire is the veteran Mark Wegner. The 0-1 pitch to Diaz, swinging again, he fouls it right back at home plate over the netting, nothing in two. Rogers on the mound, second start off the injured list. He was down with the flu, missed a couple of starts, and he is in need of a good one. The 28-year-old left-hander delivers on 0-2. And that's a breaking ball, maybe a cutter, right at the feet of Diaz. Got him moving. It's a ball, 1-2. Seven starts overall for Rogers, 2-4, with an ERA now of 5.77. He's getting hit around as of late. The 1-2, a little low. Two balls and two strikes, but a good fastball at 95. Last start off the injured list against the Yankees on the 12th of May. Four innings, six hits, six earned runs, and he allowed two homers. The 2-2, that is clocked in the air to left field and deep. Ward is back, he's at the wall, he leaps, and that ball caroms into play, and it's in play as Ward heaves it towards the infield, and Diaz will wind up at second base. It was close to going out. Ward made a leap at it, and it was either off of his glove or he missed it, and then it was very close to being a home run. I think the Rays are going to want to make sure. Right now it's called a double. It kicked up off the wall. It looked like it was going to go out. It hit off the very top of the wall. I'm not sure how it didn't go out. But the Orioles catch a break. It was a changeup that was hammered in the air to left. I think Diaz thought he had it. And he's at second base with a leadoff double. So not the start Rogers wanted. And now Jonathan Aranda bats and a cut and a miss on one. Aranda, the number two hitter for Kevin Cash and his red-hot Rays. This is line foul at a playoff to the left. It was a rough start for Rogers in that outing against the Yankees. And for Trevor Rogers, his last four games, he's on a personal four-game losing streak. The Orioles are 0-4, obviously, in those games. His ERA, about 10.5 runs per game in that stretch. But remember, he got off to a great start. The pitch, Arana gets jammed. He loops it into shallow center. The center fielder, Blaze Alexander, makes the catch, and there's one out. One down. Runner stays at second, and the powerful Junior Caminero will bat. First three starts for Rogers. Remember, he pitched against Minnesota on opening day in Baltimore. He was 3-0 with a 1.89 ERA, so won his first three and has lost his last four. Go figure that. A couple of lefties on the mound today. Orioles in their road grays with their orange trim. Tampa Bay home white with their navy blue trim. In a much brighter Tropicana field, the pitch to Caminero is a ball 1-0. I think it's raining, Wags.
11: Well, it's either that or the additional sound effects of the new system that they pumped in here.
7: I mean, is that rain?
11: It is a driving rain. Welcome back to Florida, baby. Yeah,
7: seriously. The pitch. That's popped. Foul out of play off to the right. Mayo at first base today goes over and gives it a look. Yeah, so this building was uncovered for about a year. So it wasn't just a new roof they needed. They needed to do everything, including a new playing surface. A lot of newness inside Tropicana Field. They did a really nice job in what was a really hard job. The pitch. Ground ball hit to Henderson, and it goes right off his glove and into left field. Getting to it quickly is Ward. He throws it back in. Diaz goes to third base, and it's first and third with one down. I don't know if Henderson took his eye off the ball to check the runner. He tried to backhand it. It's an error. An E6 for Gunner, a rare error, just his third of the year.
11: That ball, Brett, was coming right to him. He backed his right foot deep to set up for a throw first before fielding it instead of just getting, in a traditional sense, squaring up towards a ground ball hit right at him.
7: I think we have a pitch clock violation on Ryan Vallade, the cleanup hitter. The home plate umpire, Jordan Baker, came out and pointed to his wrist. I don't see it on the scoreboard. It is 0-1. Right-handed batter, first and third. Orioles dug themselves a hole as Vallade squares around a bunt, pulls back, and takes a ball. One ball and one strike. I think Henderson may have been looking at the runner Diaz to see if he was going to try and get to third base and then maybe took his eye off of it. Well, you want to help out your pitcher here. Mayo holding on Caminero at first. Swing and a foul tip into the mitt of the catcher, Rutschman. And it's 1-2. Also, Wags, let's be honest, with McClanahan on the mound, your margin is quite small, even though he's only really going five innings a start these days. First and third, one out, no score, bottom one. Rogers is 1-2. That's a line drive into right field. O'Neill over, he'll make the catch. The runner tagging from third. The throw in from right field is not in time. O'Neill gave it all he had. The Orioles appeal to third base. And the runner Diaz left on time, so it's 1-0 Tampa Bay on the sacrifice fly by Ryan Vallade. We know O'Neill can throw the best of him in right. That was hit the other way. He got to it, had his momentum coming home. He wasn't directly on line when he made the catch. He unloaded the throw, and it was just a little too late. So the Rays have a 1-0 lead on the sacrifice fly.
11: This is how the Rays have been able to score all season long. They don't do it in a conventional sense, but they do take advantage of everything you get.
7: Johnny DeLuca takes the ball down and in 1-0. You're right. If you look at their runs per game, they have scored two more runs than the Baltimore Orioles. But they've won a lot more games than the Baltimore Orioles to this point. They pitch really well, and they can beat you in a variety of ways. Cutter in there for a strike, 1-1. They make a lot of contact. Third in batting average at .258, and third in batting average with runners in scoring position. That's usually a really good combination. Outside for a ball, a changeup that missed badly, 2-1. They do not hit a lot of home runs, 25th in baseball with 38 of those, and they run a lot. They have a couple of burners. Of course, they have Cedric Mullins now, although he's not starting today. 2-1 to DeLuca. Caminero reached on an error, is at first. Toss over to first, and Caminero back easily. That error by Henderson really cost the Orioles and Rogers a run. It got Diaz to third base to where a fly ball to the outfield was able to get him home. The 2-1. Line drive into center field. It hangs up for Blaze Alexander. He walks in a few steps. He makes the catch. And the side is retired. But Tampa Bay, because of an error by Gunnar Henderson, is on the board. 1-0 after one. We'll go to the second on the Orioles Radio Network.
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7: Brent Hollander, Ben Wagner, and Peter DeFee with you at Tropicana Field. 1-0 Rays and a swing and a miss on a slider by Pete Alonso, a homecoming series for him. Alonso grew up in Tampa. The 0-1, inside for a ball, 1-1. Rays scored first on an unearned run. Gunnar Henderson made his first error since April 13, but it was poorly timed by Gunnar because it led to a sacrifice fly and a run. The 1-1, Alonso rolls his foul third base side, 1-2. So 1-0 Tampa Bay, first of three between the Orioles and the first place Rays. It is a big series for the Orioles. They got the win yesterday, a game they had to get against Washington, knowing they were coming to the Trop where the Rays are 16-5 to face McClanahan, who hasn't allowed a run in four starts. The 1-2. Alonso goes the other way on the ground for a base hit. Pete Alonso, good piece of hitting, and he leads off the second with a single. And now Tyler O'Neill will bat. Game they had to get yesterday, and they played it that way. Ton of early energy. Gunnar set the tone. Craig Albernez wasn't fooling around. He pulled his starter in the fourth, even though he wasn't pitching poorly, and went to Anthony Nunez in a major leverage spot with the bases loaded in the fourth. The pitch to O'Neill, a strike one, 0-1 to Tyler. But it was a game that the Orioles just felt they had to get. A lot of contributors yesterday. The bullpen did a great job. Three home runs, and they powered their way past the Nats. O'Neill hits it hard on a line into right field. It's sinking, but Valade makes the play as he fires back behind Alonso at first. Alonso gets back, but there's one away, and that was hit very hard. One out, though, and Alonso stays at first. Rays took two out of three over rivalry weekend against the Marlins here at the Trop. They won yesterday. And they're just rolling in a season where it wasn't clear if they were going for it or not. They got rid of so many important players. And they're just the Tampa Bay Rays at it again in first place in the American League East. Mayo the batter. He homered yesterday. Kobe takes a ball up and away, 1-0, as we hear a lot of thunder outside Tropicana Field. And that's why they have domes here. It is pouring outside, but about 72 degrees and very dry inside, which is great to say at Tropicana Field. The pitch, Mayo takes a strike at the knees, and it's 1-1. I mean, it's really coming down. You can hear it. It's a much different atmosphere here at the Trop. It's just much brighter than it's ever been. Same Tropicana Field, but much brighter. The pitch. Mayo pops this up. Almost hit the catwalk above, but it will reach the seats. Fading on the first base side. 1-2 to Kobe.
11: It sounds different. It looks different. The baseball plays the same here. You still have the three rings, the smaller right over the center of the dome stadium, and then what they call the B ring and then the C ring. It get larger and larger as you work your way back over the seating bowls.
7: The pitch. Kobe, it's a sharp ground ball up the middle for a base hit. Alonso will stop at second base, and it's first and second for the Orioles in the top of the second with just one out, and Kobe's really swinging it well. That was a sharp ground ball up the middle, and now Jeremiah Jackson, who was better over the weekend in Washington, D.C., will bat here with a chance to drive in a run.
11: That's a good approach by Kobe Mayo. I mean, his at-bats over the last week have just gotten better and better and better. And now you've got one of the guys in Major League Baseball that's doing the best to limit contact, getting a ton of whiff.
7: A strike to Jeremiah Jackson, 0-1. For Shane McClanahan, what a journey. That's low. 1-1 to Jeremiah Jackson. Born in Baltimore, grew up in Florida, was the 31st overall pick by the Rays in 2018 out of the University of South Florida, right across the way in Tampa. Got to the big leagues, dominated the pitch. That's cracked deep to right center field. Belade is back. He's on the warning track. In front of the wall, he makes the catch. Tagging and making it to third base is Alonso, rumbling there, and it's first and third with two outs. Some good contact for the Orioles here in the top of the second. First and third, two away, and Weston Wilson, who gets a start today, he will come to the plate with a chance to drive in a run with two outs. Better swings here against McClanahan in the top of the second. McClanahan has been so dominant against the Orioles. 6-0, 4-0 in 21 alone. Wilson pops this up, shallow center, out the second baseman Williams, in the right fielder Belade. Belade calling for it, and he makes the catch, and the side's retired. First and second, one out. Eventually first and third, two outs, and the Orioles do not score, and they leave two. We'll go to the bottom of the second at Tropicana Field, 1-0 Tampa Bay, on the Orioles Radio Network.
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7: That's Ben. I'm Brett. Baseball on the radio from St. Petersburg, Florida. Chandler Simpson bats, squares around a bunt, and takes a strike home one as a loud bang happened above Tropicana Field at the very moment he squared around a bunt. Almost like a scene out of The Natural, only Simpson was trying to hit it 10 feet, not 500. Ball low there to Simpson, 1-1. Did you hear that, Wags?
11: I felt it. You kidding me?
7: Yeah, the building shook. Wilson in at third. Simpson can really move. The pitch. He goes the other way and slaps it into left field. A base hit. Ward's got to get to it quickly. He gets to it. Simpson will get to second base easily with a belly flop. The throw goes to third. Leadoff double as Chandler Simpson just did what he does best.
11: If you've been paying attention, especially in February and March, we have told you all about Chandler Simpson the last couple of years as he was rising through the Rays organization and displaying nothing but speed and challenging his opponent. Well, now he's doing it at the major league level, but he's doing the same thing. He makes contact, he's automatically thinking about being at second base.
7: Nick Fortes will bat. Simpson could take off and steal third. Rogers comes home. Nope, he spins around and looks Simpson back to the bag at second. Simpson with 14 steals. I mean, he's a 300 hitter right now, and it was just brilliant. Wilson has to play in. Simpson squares around to bunt. Wilson comes even further in, and then he slaps it right by him. Ground ball sharply to short. Simpson takes off. Henderson has it. He's going to get him in a rundown. Wilson running right to Simpson, flips it to Jeremiah Jackson at the bag at second. Out. Chandler Simpson just ran into an out. Executed to perfection by the Baltimore Orioles. So reaching on a fielder's choice will be Fortes. It was hit sharply to shortstop. Gunner went to third base. Simpson, he's moving on everything, but Gunner was all over it. But that was just a base-running blunder. That was hit right to the shortstop, and Simpson took off, and Henderson had the play right in front of him. And the Orioles executed the rundown perfectly. Now Taylor Walls will bat. Left on right. Outside, 1-0. You could not do a rundown any better than that. Even Taylor Ward came in to be a part of it from left field. It was Henderson to Wilson to Jackson, and they did not overcomplicate it. Down and in for a ball. And now it's 2-0.
11: Usually you want to get the out in three touches, right? And Henderson did the first part. He made the runner commit to a direction because he was 50-50, ran right at him. The big man didn't agree.
7: He wants it in two. 2-0 to Walls. A strike there, 2-1. I mean, I could see that, this thunder. I mean, you don't really pitch in a thunderstorm usually. If you're playing outdoors, the game is halted. But I could see that disrupting a pitcher as you go to release it, something that loud. The 2-1. Walls takes another strike. Good fastball, and it's 2-2. But that's a rundown, Wags, that someone like Simpson, he can force you to make a mistake. And even he could not break the execution of the Orioles. One down, bottom two, 1-0 Tampa Bay. Ground ball, pass Wilson, and down the left field line and into the corner. Fortes going to third base. He will get the stop sign there, and into second with a double is Taylor Walls, second and third with one out.
11: That blunder now looming large for the Tampa Bay Rays after Simpson, who loves to push the envelope, right? But he committed too early to go to third base. Henderson makes the throw, then he can take off. I'm telling you, that rundown is going to loom large in this inning for Tampa Bay.
7: Orioles bring the infield in. Carson Williams will bat. Right now, Rogers needs an out. Run in the first was unearned. He goes from the windup, the pitch. Williams squares around, pulls back, takes a strike on the inside corner, a sinker on one. It's hard to tell what's wrong with Trevor Rogers, but obviously night and day from the numbers last year in his last four outings. But it's only four outings. Remember, he really didn't become a full-time member in the rotation until June last year. This is fouled back a home plate. 0-2. He got off to a great start this year. The numbers were almost identical. Rodgers' velocity is even up a little bit this year. Perhaps sequencing. Perhaps the league has adjusted a little bit. The 0-2. Swing and a miss. He gets the punch out on the change. First strikeout for Rodgers, who's not a big strikeout pitcher, but he's not getting much swing and miss at all right now. This is a big batter in this game. That's out number two, and now the very dangerous Yandy Diaz will come to the plate. Yandy doubled off the very top of the wall in the bottom of the first. Second and third, two down. Left on right against Diaz. The pitch. He goes the other way, base hit into right field. That will plate two Tampa Bay Rays. Yandy Diaz doesn't wait. First pitch he sees, base hit to right. Cortez and Wall score, 3-0 Rays.
11: Oh, so close, but one of the best going the opposite way for this Tampa Bay Rays club is Yandy Diaz. He's made a living doing it, both with base hits and power. And this is just bladed past Coby Mayo inside his position at first and the first base line, and it knocks it a pair.
7: Aranda will bat for a second time. The pitch count for Rodgers climbing. Outside for a ball. 1-0, and Rodgers, you know he's frustrated. He knows what he can do. But he's fallen behind to the Rays and Shane McClanahan, 3-0. Yandy Diaz, consummate professional hitter. Aranda taps it foul at home plate. 1-1. He's 2-for-2 so far today against Rodgers. Aranda, one of two lefties in this lineup for Tampa Bay against Trevor Rodgers. The 1-1, first a toss over to first, and back standing at the bag is Diaz, who does not run. First three in the Rays lineup, those are the dangerous hitters. They're very dangerous. The pitch. Outside. A fastball that missed. 2-1. As another rumble of thunder passes over the trap. The 2-1. Line foul on a playoff to the left. 2-2. Yeah, right now for Rodgers, it's a mystery. He's at 35 pitches right now. I mean, this team has to get him going. They've gotten Kyle Bradish going. Boz Better in his last outing. They need this guy. They're opening day starter. The 2-2. There's a base hit into right. Towards the gap. O'Neill over to cut it off. Diaz will make it to third. Another hit for Tampa Bay, and it's first and third with two down. We mentioned this. Tampa does not have an offense that moves heaven and earth. They don't hit a ton of home runs, but they do have a great batting average, and they run really well. They're very athletic, and they make a lot of contact.
11: It's day one, and it's an early hole for the Orioles, but if you love baseball and you love the ball being put in play, athleticism, and production 1-9, you're going to like this Rays lineup.
7: And right now it feels like in the bottom of the second with the Orioles down 3-0, this game hangs in the balance with Caminero batting. First and third with two away. Caminero, a powerful slugger. 12 home runs already this year. The pitch. Inside for a ball, a cutter that missed, and Rodgers has been falling behind. He's not getting a ton of swing and miss. And he's laboring on the mound.

0: a low line drive straight on a bounce to Taylor Ward.
1: This is an offensive clinic that we're seeing right now. Line drives all over the ballpark.
0: That's the fun aspect of this Tampa Bay Rays offense. They put it in play a ton. You mentioned how they love to run. They love to take the extra bases. They're completely comfortable with playing small ball. How many times have we seen guys give up an at-bat already but pull back on a bunt attempt? It's an interesting way, once again, for a Tampa Bay Rays club to come up with ways to win and compete.
1: Every year they kind of figure it out. You get the feeling that they are just operating on a different wavelength, maybe them and the Milwaukee Brewers in the National League. Rays already with six hits. They're up 4-0. The second's not over. Ryan Vallade takes a strike one, 0-1. A cutter that got over. Aranda at second, Caminero at first. 4-0 Tampa Bay. Rogers set to the belt, now comes home. That's a little low. One ball and one strike.
0: This is quite the welcome back to Baltimore Orioles, especially us. You know, it's been a while since we've been here, but we're getting the full Tropicana effect.
1: Yeah, we are.
0: Lightning cracking, illuminating the roof above us.
1: The 1-1. Down and in. That sinker wasn't close. 2-1. We've seen a lot of glove side misses for Rogers. So righties, really non-competitive pitches on the inner half of the plate. Not even on the plate, really just inside. The 2-1 hit foul at a playoff to the right. It fades back into the seats. 2-2. So Tampa Bay with three runs here in the bottom of the second after the Orioles squandered an opportunity in the top of the second. First and third at one point with two outs. The 2-2, high for a ball, 3-2. Vallade is the eighth batter to come to the plate in the bottom of the second for the Rays. The 3-2, swing and a foul off of Rutschman. And Vallade is still alive. That did not look... That did not look good from up here for Adley. He seems fine. But man, that was direct contact. Right off the wood of the bat. 27 pitches so far in the second for Rogers. The 3-2. Loop foul out of playoff to the right. And this is what we've seen in his last few starts. The inability to finish off hitters. 4-0 Rays, bottom two.
0: Cut fastball was the frustrating pitch for him last time. Thought his sequencing may have gotten exposed. We've seen the changeup featured a little bit more already today against the Rays. Just doesn't have that put-away pitch yet.
1: The 3-2. Foul back again. That time he spoiled the fastball. Not the start the Orioles were hoping for. We've said it for days. It's been this team's inability to seize any kind of momentum. The 3-2, and that's a ball in. Ball four, he lost them, and they're loaded. Orioles might be having to get someone up here very soon. I think there's going to be action here in a moment.
0: There is stirring in that Orioles bullpen up the left field line. And Cameron Foster is the first.
1: Base is loaded, and the ninth batter of this bottom of the second is Johnny DeLuca. What a nightmare. DeLuca swinging a foul ball off of Adley again. And it's 0-1. Orioles have lost a lot of close games, and there have been some crooked number innings in the back end of games. But they've had very few just short starts. Rogers had a few recently, the 0-1.

0: swing and a miss, 0-2. Last year, all of April and May was, it felt like 7-0 before our game started. Possible to play good baseball that way, impossible to win. We mentioned this yesterday. You really made this point, Wags, that the Orioles need to get some early leads. Score early, play from ahead. The pitch, high for a ball, 1-2. But yesterday was not the norm. Today's been what it's been like. The Orioles falling behind, maybe not by this much, but falling behind and having to play catch-up. The 1-2 to DeLuca. A looper up the middle. It's off the glove of Jeremiah Jackson, and it trickles into center field. Two will score, and a play at second base, not in time. DeLuca with a hustle double. Two more Rays score, and it's 6-0 Tampa Bay. That was a softly hit looper that Jackson could not handle. It's going to be a base hit. It was off of his glove, though. And there may have been an opportunity to make a play. Aranda scores. Caminero scores. Malade's at third base. And now DeLuca is at second with a bloop double. What else can go wrong?
1: Right up the middle, full extension by Jeremiah Jackson, and it glanced off his glove. He just couldn't corral it.
0: Chandler Simpson, the batter. Ground ball up the middle, backhanded by Henderson. He has to hurry, fires to first in time, and the inning finally comes to an end. But the Rays send 10 to the plate. A very frustrated Rogers walks off the mound. They score four times. They strand two in scoring position, and it's 6-0 Rays as we go to the third on the Orioles Radio Network.
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0: Orioles now down by six. The Rays score five in the bottom of the second. They have dug themselves quite a hole against Shane McClanahan. And in for the play-by-play, here's Ben Wagner.
1: All right, thanks a lot, Brett Hollander. Blaze Alexander to lead it off in the first pitch. Just missed inside from the big left-hander on the hill to Blaze Alexander. His first plate appearance tonight. Then Taylor Ward and Gunnar Henderson with the Orioles going the second time through the order. Out of the windup, McClanahan fires. And a fastball is down and in, quickly 2-0 on Alexander. Over the last 2.5 years, the Tampa Bay Rays have been without their left-hander, who stands 6 feet 3 inches and 210 pounds. Rocks into the wind and the 2-0. That's very high, and it's a 3-0 count. 3 weeks ago, McClanahan turned 29 years old. Seems like the wait and see what he can do has been a long time coming. McClanahan fires. 3-0 over there for a called strike. It started when he was drafted. Then it was the prospect splash that he made. This guy's coming. This guy's coming. Wait on the debut when he finally got into the upper levels of the minor leagues. 3-1 pitch to Alexander. Swinging a ground ball towards the hole. Diving stop made by Caminero. Spins around. Pops backs up onto first in time. What a play defensively by Junior Caminero over at third base. Sprawling off to his left. Made that stop, smothering with momentum that pinned him around and then popped him right back up to his feet in one fluid motion. Leadoff batter retired. One down for the top of the card and Taylor Ward. Ward 0 for 1 down on strikes. McClanahan fires. And a breaking ball is down and in. One-oh. Fastball just a little bit low at 96 miles an hour. Again behind after being down 3-0 on Blaze Alexander. Now to 2-0 on Taylor Ward. Here comes the pitch. And it's right over for a called strike. Four-seam fastball at 96 miles an hour. And right now that's about top end for McClanahan, who has been riddled with injuries over the last 2.5 years. Brett chronicled the rap sheet for the lefty. Quick worker in the 2-1. Fastball line to the gap in the right center field. That's down for a base hit. Skipping all the way through the warning track and nestling at the base of the wall where it's picked up by Belade. And Taylor Ward can trot into second base with a one-out double.
0: Yeah, the Orioles are taking pretty good swings against McClanahan. He does not look as sharp after being on the bench for, what, about 30 minutes in the dugout? In the bottom of the second, it felt like an hour and a half, but I'm guessing it was about 30.
1: The result was 5 runs by the Tampa Bay Rays. Now a 6-0 lead here in the third inning.
0: Got to get one back here.
1: Into the starting blocks goes Taylor Ward, judging where the shortstop Taylor Walls is playing. Looks at the defenders on the diamond. McClanahan from the stretch to Gunnar Henderson. A swing and a miss over top of the changeup. Strike one.
0: By the way, Cameron Foster sat down. I think we'll see Rogers out in the bottom of the third.
1: It was a very lengthy inning for the lefty to work. Over 30 pitches before finally escaping. He was visibly frustrated walking off the hill. The pitch to Henderson. Swing and a ball corked in the air out to right field. Circled by Belade. Now he comes forward. He makes the play. On the fly, tagging at second and motoring towards third will advance Taylor Ward with two down. That run is very important for the Orioles. It's very important for Shane McClanahan as well, who's one out away from establishing a new Tampa Bay Rays record for consecutive shutout innings. 21 and two-thirds coming into the start today.
0: Kind of amazing if you go back and you look at the pitchers they've had here in their prime seasons.
1: Adley Rutschman's trying to snap it. Down 6-0. The pitch popped up, foul territory. This will reach the seats. Strike one on Rutschman. You go back to the power pitching, the finesse pitching. The guys that, one, were touted as top prospects go all the way back to, like, David Price. And
0: oh, yeah.
1: Number ones.
0: The Hellickson's, the Kazmierz.
1: Oh, my goodness,
0: goes
1: yeah.
0: on forever here. The Alex Cobb for a few years.
1: Pitch Rutschman, skips in the dirt. One ball and one strike.
0: This franchise knows pitching, unlike any other franchise in the sport.
1: They have had such consistency in their pitching departments, too. Go back to Jim Hickey and then to Kyle Snyder. Basically, for 2 decades, it's been 2 guys. Swing and a line drive up the middle. A base hit into center field. That will snap the scoreless streak against McClanahan. In to score is Taylor Ward. Orioles are on the board, and it's 6-1. RBI base hit for Adley Rutschman. He drives home his 25th of the season. A two-out knock for the Orioles. He had a breaking ball spinning over the middle of the plate, and he took it right back up the box. The pitch. That swoops in a curveball landing for strike one on Pete Alonso. Alonso's 1-for-1. Went the opposite way with a base hit. McClanahan fires. Swing and a miss by Alonso at 97 miles an hour. 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Runner at first, two out. The pitch, driven out of play off to the right. Alonso's not had a lot of success hitting here at Tropicana Field in his career. Now 3 for 24 at the plate against the Rays in their own ballpark. The pitch, that's low. One ball and two strikes. Short lead by Rutschman at first being held. And the pitch, swing and a miss. Goes after the changeup, and Alonso's into the glove for a strikeout. Orioles on the board. They get a double from Taylor Ward. He went to third on the fly ball from Gunnar Henderson. Adley Rutschman drives him home. It's 6-1. Rays on top of the Orioles midway through the third on the Orioles Radio Network.
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1: 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With Brett Hollander, Ben Wagner, thanks for bringing Orioles baseball along for the ride here tonight. 6-1 Tampa Bay, last of the third. Trevor Rogers returns to the hill, and the first pitch tapped away foul at home plate, strike one. And that came down in the lap of Adley Rutschman. A painful way to watch strike one for your lefty, who had so much duress going through a five-run rally by Tampa Bay where 10 men came to the plate. Nick Fortes, Taylor Walls, Carson Williams coming up. Rogers need a quick and tidy third here. Four-seam fastball high and away. One ball and one strike. Out of the wind, the pitch to Fortes, pulled foul. One ball and two strikes on the number seven hitter of the Rays, who have been red hot. 30 wins speaks for itself in 45 games, but they've won 18 out of the last 22. Seven consecutive series victories, which is the best run in 13 years here in St. Petersburg. 1-2, fouled back. Fortes, a longtime Miami Marlin, spent 5 years playing for his hometown club. Born in Miami, then drafted by the Marlins. Came to the other side of the state last season and played 38 games for Tampa Bay. He swings at the 1-2 and fouls it back again. And this lengthy battle just continues to drive the pitch count up for Trevor Rogers. One, two again. Bounced out to Henderson. Shortstop waits on the candy hop. On to first with a wide throw. Tag applied by Mayo into the crossing base runner's chest. Fortes tagged out. And there's one down. Well, Gunnar Henderson was right in the middle of an early great defensive play by the Orioles, turning in their best play on grass. Looking for an easy upgrade on your lawn this season? Go with Pennington Grass Seed, the official partner of the Baltimore Orioles grounds crew. Pennington Grass Seed, the grass is greener. One up, one down. First pitch hacking, foul back. Strike one on Taylor Ward. Taylor Ward plays for the Orioles. Taylor Walls in the lineup tonight for Tampa Bay at shortstop. Doubled and scored his first time up. That extended the hit streak now to seven. Swing and a miss by Walls. He's in the hole on two. Rays leading 6-1. Pitch from Rogers. In tight. One ball and two strikes. One, two. Bounce to the ground towards third. Wilson waits on it. Shuffle step. Fires over to first. Mayo on the receiving end's got it. And they're quickly two down. This is playing right into the hand of what Trevor Rogers was hoping for. Despite a little bit of a battle with Nick Fortes, he gets Walls to bounce out quickly. Two down. Nobody on for Tampa Bay.
0: Listen, one unearned run in the first for Rogers. You can make a case that Jeremiah Jackson should have caught that liner.
1: Pitch of the number nine hitter is outside to Mason Williams.
0: That scored a couple. And it elevated everything. The pitch count, the intensity and frustration of the inning.
1: Foul back.
0: Listen, he's allowed a lot of hard contact. The Rays have seven hits, but that's three runs. And we'd feel a lot differently about this game right now if those two plays were made.
1: 1-1 coming. Popped him up. Middle of the diamond under the A-ring. Pointing at it is Rogers. Everybody coming in. Screaming for it is Mayo. He makes the catch on the fly. And Rogers goes through the Rays 1-2-3. Here in the third inning. To the fourth we go. Tampa Bay 6, Baltimore 1 on the Orioles Radio Network.
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1: 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Trevor Rogers delivers it. That's a 1-2-3 frame against the Rays. Orioles just need to start chipping away down 6-1. Now batting in the fourth inning. Shea McClanahan rocks back and fires. Fastball up and away to Tyler O'Neill. Kobe Mayo and then Jeremiah Jackson, 5, 6, and 7 in the lineup for manager Craig Albernaz. 1-0. Curve ball in for a called strike. So one ball and one strike on O'Neill. The fly to right, his first time up. McClanahan with a deep exhale. And now the 1-1. Half swing by O'Neill, called for going around by the home plate umpire. Jordan Baker puts him in the hole, 1-2.
0: There's got to be at least some hesitancy from Craig Albernaz sending Rodgers out in the bottom half of this inning against the top of that Rays order for a third time.
1: 1-2 to O'Neill. Swing and a miss. Went after the changeup and another strikeout for Shane McClanahan, and that changeup is absolutely lethal. Well, if we're playing along with the manager, right now the manager hasn't got anybody up in the bullpen.
0: No, and I think it makes sense. One is, big picture, you have to get Trevor Rodgers going. You have to. And he just had a 1-2-3 inning.
1: Nobody on, one down. Here's Kobe Mayo. Strike on the outside corner, strike one.
0: The other thing is, you're down 6-1. You don't want to burn through your entire bullpen in game one of this series. These are very important games. Today, to me, although very important,
1: 0-1 to Mayo, fouled away at home plate.
0: Is not quite the same urgency as yesterday. To me, and I think we both felt this way, you could not leave D.C. being swept facing this Rays team in this ballpark with Shane McClanahan on the mound. You still have two more games here to try and win some and win a series.
1: Pitch to Mayo, hit in the air, shallow center. Retreating, Williams back from second. Racing in DeLuca, the center fielder calls as the second baseman goes tumbling out of the way. DeLuca racing in, makes the play. There are two down. This fourth inning is being brought to you by Toyota. 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Let's go places. Two down for Jeremiah Jackson. Swings and misses at a slider. Strike one. Ball one. Curveball up and away. One ball and one strike. One to Jackson. Bounce the plate. Two balls and one strike. By the way, in case you missed the breaking news, it sounds like Jeremiah Jackson will have another Jackson on the field in short order. Jackson Holiday is back with the Orioles, activated just before the ballgame tonight. The pitch. That's low and away. Three balls and one strike on Jeremiah Jackson. Jackson Holiday feels like this has been a long time coming. Three different stints on again and off again of a Major League rehab assignment through the minor leagues. But met the ball club in St. Petersburg last night. The pitch. Jackson slugs it up the right field line. Slicing next to the Rays bullpen. Long run over for Valade. Into a slide and he can't get it. He got there in time, but Valade couldn't corral it. And he felt the presence of that bullpen mound coming on, too. And it gets really tricky with the bullpens that are still left in play here at Tropicana Field. And that was definitely in the back of his mind. Looking at the replay, his eyes looked down to find that bullpen mound. That messed up the timing. So a benefit for Jeremiah Jackson. And at bat that continues. Three balls, two strikes. The pitch. Swinging a hot shot out to the shortstop. Speared on two, bounces by a wall. Sidearm sling over to first in time. Jackson is retired. Orioles turned away in order here in the fourth. Three and a half gone by. Rays with a 6-1 lead over the Orioles radio network.
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1: That's Fred Hollander. I'm Ben Wagner. We're at Tropicana Field tonight. O's down 6-1. Last of the fourth inning, and a first pitch violently cut on and tapped off foul by Yandy Diaz. Already a hot start for Yandy Diaz in that leadoff spot. He's 2-for-2 with a double, 2 runs scored, and he's knocked in a pair. Strike over with a fastball from Rogers. It was continued in this game. Pitch count closing in on 70. For the 0-2. Flicked out of play up the right side. No balls and two strikes on Yandy Diaz. Rogers against Diaz, Aranda, and Caminero. And the pitch popped up. Foul ground beyond first base. Retreating back Mayo over next to the Rays bullpen. It goes into the picnic area. Says no balls and two strikes on Yandy Diaz. Diaz went the opposite way to drive in a pair of runs. His leadoff double went off the top of the left field wall. He can play with all fields. It doesn't matter how he hits them, where he hits them. 0-2 again. That slugged out of play to the right. In fact, if you look at his power numbers, he's got some of the best opposite field power in Major League Baseball. 4 of his 7 home runs have gone to the opposite field. That ties him with Pete Alonso that way. 0-2 again. Popped up near the dugout. Mayo charging over, looking for a chance. Won't have it. In and out of the front row. And a host of kids in that front row went diving on top of the dugout like they were hungry hippos. Right out of their seat, just plunging right on top of the dugout. Trying to get that ball. Remember that game?
0: Of course.
1: Put in the middle of the table and just...
0: The hippos ate the marbles.
1: Yeah, go after the crazy marbles. Rattle the table, the marbles go everywhere. Pitch outside to Yandy Diaz. 1-2. Rogers uncoils. And this one's corked up the left field line, hooking foul. Long way down the left side, but definitely a foul ball. And the battle continues. 1-2. This pitch is going, or this bat is going to a 10th pitch. It'll be number 75 on the night from Rogers. And it's strike 3 called in the top bar of the zone. Diaz looks back at the home plate umpire. Jordan Baker says, "Are you sure?" He nods his head up and down. And probably said, "Well, if you're not sure, why don't you challenge it?" Rays electing not to challenge. We look at the strike box. And it looked like it clipped that upper inside corner. A strikeout for Trevor Rogers. His second of the night and much needed. Leadoff batter set aside here in the fourth. And a swing and a foul back by Jonathan Aranda. Tampa Bay. The pitch to Aranda. Just a little bit inside. You can hear Jordan Baker bellowing out the location. Rada has been red hot. 1-for-2 tonight. 380 in the month of May. Breaking ball sinks away. 1-1. Now to 2-1, and that was borderline on the down and in corner. So 2-1 on Aranda. Starts today overall 3rd in average, 10th in hits in Major League Baseball. Left-hand hitter, Rogers fires. pours it right across, taking all the way, a four-seam fastball at 95 miles an hour. And it evens the count at 2-2. Rays come into play today, a three-game cushion over the New York Yankees. They've got a big series coming up over the next three. The pitch. Strike three on the outside corner. Got him looking at a fastball. Back-to-back strikeouts for Rodgers. First, Diaz goes down looking. Aranda frozen at the plate. And maybe this is the little pocket that finally gets Trevor Rodgers going. It started with a 1-2-3 third. And now the finesse of his pitches, locating exactly where he wants. Up in the strike zone with the fastball and on the corners.
0: Adley stole him that strike.
1: Fastball outside to Junior Caminero.
0: That was high, and Rutschman, so good at framing, pulled it right down for a strike, and the Orioles and Rodgers got the call.
1: 1-0 on the outside corner with a changeup. One ball and one strike. Cameron Foster up and loosening in the bullpen. Pitch to Caminero, fouled back. One ball and two strikes. That three-game cushion for the Rays over the New York Yankees, who travel north of the border. They get their first rematch against the team that knocked them out of the postseason last year. The Blue Jays defeated the New York Yankees in the American League Division Series. Toronto would get past Seattle and go on to the World Series. And what was an incredible seven-game championship for the Dodgers. 1-2 is a little bit upstairs. Two balls and two strikes on Caminero. Got a board on a fielding error by Gunnar Henderson and then singled his way on and scored. Pitch down and in. Last of the fourth inning. Two out, nobody aboard. Rodgers out of the wind. Missed with a fastball in tight. And there's a two-out base runner. Ryan Vallade is coming up. Now let's see with Cameron Foster continuing to loosen whether or not Craig Albernaz makes a play here for his pitcher. He's not going to. He's involved with a really good decision, though. And the discussion with Joe Singling. Blade the batter up for the third time. Swings and fouls the first pitch back. It feels like every at-bat there's a first pitch cut on by the Rays. Rodgers set for his 88th pitch of the night. This will be pitch number 22 in the frame. And it's lined to the gap in right center field. On the move, Alexander reaches out, tumbles down, and he can't get it. By him all the way to the wall. On contact, Caminero's flying around the bases. He's in all the way from first and ends up as a triple for Ryan Vallade on a ball that was aggressively played by Blaze Alexander in straightaway center. First triple of the season for Vallade. He drives in his second of the night, and it's 7-1. That ball looked like it would be out of the reach of Blaze Alexander, and he went into a tumble trying to get to that baseball, and the result, the runner standing at third, driving in another run. Johnny DeLuca will be the batter, but he'll face somebody new. We've got a pitching change. Rodgers is out of this ball game with two down in the fourth inning. 7-1 Tampa Bay over the Orioles. This pitching change brought to you by the auto loan experts at Point Breeze Credit Union, celebrating 90 years in your neighborhood. 7-1 Tampa Bay on the Orioles Radio Network.
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1: Johnny DeLuca gets a first pitch strike from Cameron Foster. He's out of the Orioles bullpen in relief of Trevor Rogers, who's roughed up. Look still left open with a runner at third. Two down here in the fourth inning. Pitch to DeLuca. Tap towards third. Wilson charges in. Gets a nice hop. On the move. Fires to first. Not in time. And the run scores. Oh, the Orioles aren't so sure about that call at first base. A slow developing play. DeLuca hustling up the first baseline. And Baltimore will challenge this play. The crew chief is Jordan Baker. The first base umpire is the veteran Mark Wegner.
15: Baltimore is challenging the safe call at first base.
1: The voice of the crew chief, home plate umpire Jordan Baker. He'll push in the earpiece and review it with New York. DeLuca running up the first baseline. Very close play. Back of the pocket, heel maybe right on the corner on the near edge of first base. Remember, the call is safe on the field.
0: And that's the key.
1: Yep.
0: If it was really an out call, it probably doesn't get overturned to safe. Not sure if I've seen anything here that would flip this.
1: It is really close. Mayo extending away from first base. You can see the ball smack the pocket of his glove. But where is that foot of DeLuca? The front edge of the base goes right into the middle of the foot. And that's what they're evaluating in New York, whether or not that cleat hit the bag first or did the ball hit the back of the pocket. We've got our decision coming from the replay operations center in New York, New York.
15: After review, the call in the field stands. The runner is safe. Baltimore will lose the challenge.
1: Slowly hit down to third base. Weston Wilson put the throw on the money, but DeLuca's center field speed able to beat it out. Infield single, he drives it his third of the night, and the Orioles cannot find a break inside the drop tonight. They're down 8-1. Misplays, errors, plays not completed. Foster to the left-handed batting. Chandler Simpson, who is a very dangerous hitter with elite speed. Anything in play has potential to be an infield base hit.
0: The defense has been better. It really has, but not tonight.
1: Rudder at first, still two down. And the pitch to Simpson, down and in. Two balls and no strikes. Rays leading in the fourth, 8-1. Foster to the plate. That just missed with a cut fastball. Where did it miss? Maybe downstairs.
0: This is turning into one of those games where Foster needs to get outs.
1: 3-0. Down and in. That's not close. Four pitch walk. Infield RBI single. And now a free pass to Simpson. Let's take 10 seconds for station ID on the Orioles Radio Network.
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1: Nick Fortes takes a cut fastball up and in from Cameron Foster. He went diving out of the way, and that got quite the reaction from the Rays faithful. Tampa Bay with an 8-1 lead over the Orioles. Fortes aboard on a fielder's choice and grounded to short. The pitch. Ground ball and a hop down to third base, racing towards the cushion. Wilson kicks the bag and gets the force out on the fielder's choice to retire the Rays, who tally twice here in the fourth inning. A couple of misplays lead to the Rays extending their lead. It's now 8-1 Tampa Bay on the Orioles Radio Network.
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1: Top of the fifth inning here at the Drop. Rays with an 8-1 lead over the Orioles. Back to the play-by-play story, Brett Hollander.
0: Thank you, Ben. Yeah, work to do. Orioles being out-hit right now 9-4. And Shane McClanahan, one of the best pitchers in baseball, has a 7-run lead. Weston Wilson takes a strike one from McClanahan. 0-1 to Weston. Another example here tonight, how this team has just been unable to hold on to any momentum. Down in for a ball, 1-1. We've seen it time and time again. There was a great energy at the ballpark today for the Orioles. Really good win yesterday. Excitement facing a first-place team here. Wilson hits it high in the air, left field. It sends Simpson back. He's at the wall, and he looks up, and that's gone. Weston Wilson, a solo homer off McClanahan, who allows just his second home run of the year. The Orioles have made some good contact tonight against the Rays ace, but it's now an 8-2 game. A lot of Orioles fans here at the Trop, finally something to cheer about. And for Wilson, his first home run is an Oriole. Blaze Alexander will bat. He was robbed of a base hit his first time up by the third baseman, Caminero. A strike there in the inside corner. 0-1 to Blaze. Fifth inning is presented by Navy Football. Purchase your single game group and single game tickets today at NavySports.com. Alexander takes a ball. 1-1 to Blaze. The Orioles need a crooked number of their own at some point here. But yeah, it's just been these moments where they play well, maybe even take a big series. Alexander takes a strike on the inner half. That was a changeup. And it's 1-2. Taking 2 out of 3 against the Yankees just last Wednesday into an off day, playing their most complete game of the year. The win yesterday, whatever it may be. And today, you get the win yesterday over D.C. The 1-2. Line very sharply foul above the Rays dugout and remains 1-2. And then you get the news right before first pitch tonight that Jackson Holliday is off the IL. So you're saying, okay, those are two good things in a row. But no sustained momentum. The 1-2, up and away for a ball. 2-2. Jackson back with the team.